0: clock is ticking. We hear you.
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0: We see you.
2: Here's one to take you back in the day. Home of Cedric Bailey's Traffic Jam.

When I look up toward heaven, it reminds me what the word of the Lord says. To be absent from the body is to be present with the Lord. That lets me know when I get out of here, I got somewhere else to go. Years ago, my mama and my dad sung an old song. 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

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Say it again. Tell him there is no failure. 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There is no failure in God. Listen. I wish you could see yourself in the future.

Hello and welcome to another edition of the Cedric Bailey Radio Show. It is Friday. It's the 26th day of the month of June. And if you're celebrating your birthday today, we thank you for being with us and happy birthday to you. We just heard the sounds of William Murphy, and the name of that song is entitled No Failure. Well, sit back, relax, and enjoy, because we got a lot to share with you today. We're going to take you to church with Lisa Knowles and the Brown Sisters and Promises. But first, here's Vashawn Mitchell. This song is entitled Working Together on the Cedric Bailey Radio Show.

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gospel music at its best, straight from the request line, 888-474-9990. We just heard the sound Lisa Noel Smith and the Brown Sisters and Promises, and Pastor Mike Jr. with Amen. Well, what are your plans for this weekend? I pray that everything is going well for you and you're looking forward to spending time with your family and friends and just enjoying this time of the year. The most important thing that you need to do is check weather conditions before you go. There's been a lot of storms that have been coming across, especially in the Midwest part of the country, and it's caused some accidents as well. And then out on the West, they're asking people not to fire of fireworks. There's been a lot of damages, especially like in Utah and Arizona and in California, that has caused some serious fires. So please make sure as you get ready for Independence Day, as America celebrates 250 years, that you have a plan for safety. We got more music coming up just for you here on the Cedric Bailey Radio Show. Got music on the way from Dante Bowe and Grateful. We'll hear from Kiara Sheard Kelly and Rain, and also Amethyst with a song entitled Salt is coming up.

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3: God, send it out to all of our faithful listeners and prayer warriors that are hanging out with us on today. Shout out to our good friend, Dr. C.L. Williams. He just returned from Hawaii. They had the Juneteenth walk on last week. Had a lot of people that showed up there on the islands, and it was phenomenal. So congratulations to you. Meanwhile, we heard from Kiara Sheard Kelly with Rain and Amethyst and Salt, and we bless you with music from Dante Bowe and Grateful. We're going to be opening up the request line, so you can call us right now at 888-474-9990. We got a beautiful song coming up for, of course, Elder Epps in the Morningstar Prayer Center. The Sounds of Kevin LeVar is on the way with A Heart That Forgives. And to Brother Robert, we got Last Call on the way with Come Lord. So stay with us here on your Feel Good Friday on the Cedric Bailey Radio Show.
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It's easy. Just say, Alexa, play Musical Soul Food. 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

It is a blessing and an honor to have you with us right here on the Cedric Bailey Radio Show here on your Feel Good Friday. Heard from Last Call, Come Lord, Kevin LeVar, Heart That Forgives, and Tasha Cobb Leonard with a song entitled Break Every Chain. All right, it's time for our WNBA scoreboard update. And these are the games that took place on last night on Thursday. The Toronto Tempo won the game over the Los Angeles Sparks 125-97, and Marina Maberly scored 53 points. She tied an all-time points in the game, and I want to say congratulations to the Tempo on the win. The Aces took on the Dallas Wings, and Las Vegas won 99-84. Asia Wilson had 32 points, Paige Beckers with 25. New York Liberty, they were in Seattle to take on the Storm, and Seattle won that game 99-88. Friday matchups are as followed. You have the Washington Mystics. They will be at Connecticut Sun, and that game will be on ION on this evening. As a matter of fact, all three games tonight, 6:30 p.m. for the first two games. The second game is the Portland Fire against the Chicago Sky, and the late game from out west at the Golden State in California, the Valkyries taking on the Atlanta Dream. That is the matchup for the WNBA. And on Saturday, Phoenix will be in Toronto to face the Tempo. The Sparks of Los Angeles will be in Indiana to take on the Fever. And you got Atlanta. They will travel to Seattle and take on the Storm. That's your WNBA update on our Barbershop Sports Update. Coming up, more gospel music. We'll be breaking down our daily bread. Music on the way from Tamla Mann. We'll hear from Doe, Holy Hands, and much, much more. So keep it right here.

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1: What we're going to do right here is go back, way back into time.

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Got to send that out to, of course, Daryl and Brock and family, and Dr. Gary Aaron, Regina Aaron. They have a college for kids, students at the Tarrant County College for the summer, and they've been having the workshops. And I tell you what, these kids have been really, really busy during this summertime. It's just so they won't get in trouble. That's a good thing. When you keep them together, they're participating in field trips and activities. Meanwhile, we heard from Doe and Holy Hands. Got a lot of music going to share with you this hour. Rick Dorn's on the way with Power. We'll also hear from Rance Allen and Kirk Franklin, that classic and something about the name of Jesus. But right now, here's Tamla Mann. This song is entitled Live, Breathe, and Fight.

time when every Muslim, when every Buddhist, when every Jew will have to get down on their knees and have to confess that at the name of Jesus, every knee shall bow. So I want every blood-washed believer to not wait until then. And if you've ever

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0: Well, it's a feel-good Friday here on Boy the Cedric Bailey Radio Show. And I'm excited to have you with us. We just heard Tasha Cobb Leonard do it anyway. Ernest Pugh, bless his name, and the sounds of Kalante Gavin. And this ain't no ordinary worship. Who's My Neighbor? Our Daily Bread story today. We talked about an individual that fell on the ground. People stopped to help her. One called 911. One put towels and put a coat up on her head and was there until the paramedics arrived. Then later we talked about how Jesus told the parable about a Samaritan and a Jew man. And even during this situation where two people had walked by and didn't stop to provide. And the interesting thing, it was a priest and a Levite that approached, but they passed by. After telling this parable, Jesus asked, what was a neighbor to the failing man? The expert in the law replied, the one who had mercy on him. Jesus told him and us, go and do likewise. May God help us see that.
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But today, it's time for you to get your life back. 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

Are you happy? This is April Anderson for Focus on Women. You know, I've never been one of those happy folks. Don't get me wrong, I'm not unhappy. I'm generally positive and thankful for who I am and what I have. And that's not to say that I have a lot of big and fabulous stuff. But I admit I am blessed to have a roof over my head, my family, my health, and enough to eat. But I'm just not that person who's always smiling and joyful. And that's something I need to work on. And perhaps you do too. My husband is happy, as is my father-in-law and my friend Denise. They always have a smile, a certain pep in their step. And no matter what curveball life seems to throw them, their stress level remains low. And they always seem to come out on the other end relatively unscathed with no permanent emotional damage. Happiness is our own responsibility. We own it. And while many of us are positive, there is a big difference in being positive and being joyful. Being joyful results in your presence, bringing a brightness to every room you enter and every situation you face. And more importantly, it keeps you from boiling over and doing irreparable harm through words and actions. So be joyful. It's one of the many steps towards being dynamic. For Focus on Women, this is April.

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1: Hey, welcome back to Never Miss a Beat. 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All right, this is Tamaya J. Keep it locked right here on Never Miss a Beat.
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All right, y'all, keep it locked right here. Coming up next hour, we got Erica Campbell, Uncle Reese, and Alvin Slaughter right here on Never Miss a Beat. I'm Tamaya J.

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2: Hey, hey, welcome to Never Missed a Beat. I'm Tamaya J. I hope you're having a great day. Happy Juneteenth. All right, but first, let's take a moment to thank God for everything He's done for us. Lord, we are nothing without You. And the music I play, I pray that it will touch and inspire someone to want more of You, Jesus. Amen. All right, y'all, again, happy Juneteenth. Today marks freedom, resilience, and the enduring spirit of people. On June 19, 1865, more than 2 years after the Emancipation Proclamation was issued, enslaved African Americans in Texas learned that they were free. Since then, Juneteenth has become a powerful celebration of liberty, culture, and achievement, and hope. So today, as we honor this important day in American history, we encourage everyone to reflect on the past, celebrate progress, and continue working toward a future of equality and opportunity for all. All right, y'all, again, happy Juneteenth. We got some great music coming your way. Keep it locked right here. I'm Tamaya J, or Never Missed a Beat.
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4: This is Ed Gray. 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One way to model the movements of the wealthy is to study them. 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It's a book I highly
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I gotta put this declaration in the room. And we're leaving. I've gotta put this declaration in the room because I don't want you leaving here doubting what God's saying. I want you to know if He said it has got to happen. I want you to sing this with

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1: Sometimes we just need to get quiet. For Focus on Women, this is April. Last week was a whirlwind for me. Between work deadlines, practices for the kids, car trouble, and too many required family functions, I seriously wanted to just scream. I was overbooked, overextended, and overworked. And I know I'm not alone in experiencing this type of stress. So as I sat in my car one morning, tightly gripping the steering wheel, in that very moment, I realized the best thing to do was to just get quiet. No music, no phone, no noise, just quiet. There's a ton of information available detailing benefits of quiet and solitude. It promotes creativity and mental clarity. It reduces blood pressure and stress levels, and it simply allows you some time to think. Unfortunately, in our world of extreme sensory exposure to televisions, radio, phones, texting, and streaming sound, silence and solitude are almost nowhere to be found. And as a result, we are always in mental motion, scurrying to stay connected to the immediacy of the world. Do your mind and body a favor and unplug. By carving out just a few minutes each day to quiet ourselves, we can regain a sense of strength and clarity. For Focus on Women, this is April. Get dynamically quiet.

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Pick of the Week.

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Just keep that bass line going. Yeah!

0: 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Back in the day. 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
1: He cannot fail. Say it again. Tell him there is no failure. 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Listen. I wish you could see yourself in the future. 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'Cause everything he said he would do, God did.

0: 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Musical Soul Food Gospel is now on Alexa. It's easy. Just say, Alexa, play Musical Soul Food. 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
1: Sometimes the hardest person for you to forgive is the one you see in the mirror every day. 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

0: 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Ecclesiastes chapter 3, verse 11 reminds us that God makes everything beautiful in its time. 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Keep it locked. I'm Tamaya J on Never Miss a Beat.
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0: Tamaya J here. Don't let your yesterday's pain stop tomorrow's promise. God timing is always perfect. All right. Remember, God got us. All right. We got some more great music on the way. Keep it locked right here. I'm Tamaya J on Never Miss the Beat.
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1: 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Musical Soul Food Gospel is now on Alexa. It's easy. Just say, Alexa, play Musical Soul Food. 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Say it today. Alexa, play Musical Soul Food.

Come on, let it rise. There's no place I'd rather be than right here, just you and me, asking you

Hi, fam. It's Mike Chandler, and I just want to thank you so much for allowing me to be a part of your day today. And one of our goals is to just encourage you and inspire you and help you get through the day. And when I think about what's one of the most effective things to help you get through your day, well, just go to the scriptures. Now, I want to share a scripture this morning for somebody who may be worrying about something, anything. Could be your health, relationship, job, money. Well, the scripture I want to share with you this morning is Philippians 4 and 6. And I'll go a little bit into 7, right? And this is what it says. Don't be anxious about anything, but in everything by prayer and supplication with thanksgiving, let your requests be known to God. And the peace of God, which surpasses all understanding, will guard your hearts and your minds in Christ Jesus. You see, peace is not the absence of problems. You can have problems and still have peace. And you know somebody like that. It might even be you. When you've got problems and still have peace, it's God guarding your heart while you keep moving and doing what you got to do. Move through the day. You see, when worry tries to take over, just turn it into a prayer. Just get out my way. Get out my way. I got stuff to do, right? You might not control everything today, but you can place everything into God's hands. Why worry about it? You know, turn over to God. God can handle it. Oh, man, that's food for your soul. Philippians 4 and 6. I am Mike Chandler. Now go out and take on the day.

Nobody gets an easy ride. We all have a cross to bear. But there's wisdom in the fire, and every moment is an opportunity. Embrace the journey.

0: Welcome back to Never Miss the Beat. Hey, no matter how heavy life gets, remember God's got your back and he will never leave you nor forsake you. Deuteronomy 31 verse 6 says, "So be strong and courageous. Do not be afraid and do not panic before them. For the Lord your God will personally go ahead of you. He will neither fail you nor abandon you." All right, get into your word. We got some more great music on the way right here on Never Miss the Beat. I'm Tamaya J.
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0: Here's one to take you back. 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

0: 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If God said it, that settles it. God has spoken and let the church say.
1: Praise God, everybody. 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
10: Mother, can we talk?
11: Yes, baby. 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
10: Mom, thank you for raising me the right way, even though I chose to live my life the wrong way. 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

0: Welcome back to Never Missed a Beat. I'm so glad you are here with me. All right, listen, I just want to remind you that you survived it because God strengthened you through it. Philippians 4:13 says, I can do all things through Christ who strengthens me. Get into that word. We got some more great music on the way. I'm Tamaya J on Never Missed a Beat.
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2: This is Ed Gray. The Declaration of Independence says, we hold these truths to be self-evident, that all men are created equal, that they are endowed by their Creator with certain unalienable rights, that among these are life, liberty, and the pursuit of happiness. In essence, God created all human beings to be equal. He gave us life, freedom to think, and the talents to be prosperous and happy. Because these are blessings from God, these rights should not be taken, surrendered, or compromised. Those who practice discrimination compromise the divine declaration and violate the integrity of who we are as Americans. Those who remain silent in witness of discrimination surrender to it. Your silence can be worse than violence. I'm Ed Gray, author of the book 40 Days to a Life of Gold. Elevate your thoughts

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Welcome back to Never Missed a Beat. Before we go, I want to just give an invitation more important than anything else we might have said or whatever song you heard. But maybe you came listening, carrying pain, guilt, fear, or addiction, or a disappointment. Or maybe you just feel empty inside, something that you just can't explain. But the good news is that Jesus Christ meets people exactly where they are. The Bible says God loves you so much that he sent his son Jesus to die for our sins and rose again with all power in his hands so that we can have new life, forgiveness, peace, and a relationship with him. So you don't have to clean yourself up. Just come. All right. If you know you need Jesus, maybe it's the first time, or maybe you need to just come back to him. This moment is for you. The Bible says everyone who calls on the name of the Lord will be saved. So right where you are, if you want to surrender your life to Jesus, pray this from your heart. Jesus, I need you. I believe you died for me and rose again. Forgive my sins and make me new. I give you my life. Fill me with your peace and lead me from this day forward. I believe that you died and rose again with all power. In Jesus' name, amen. All right, if you prayed that prayer and meant it, we believe God has begun a new work in your life right now. All right, get into your word, find a great church that preaches the word, and listen, this is a journey, so remember that God is with us. He's walking with us. All right, well, meet me next week right here on Never Miss the Beat. I'm Tamaya J.

0: Here's one to take you back. Back in the day. Home of the evenings with Tamaya J.
1: For those of you that think that gospel music has gone too far,

0: Want to buy a house? Make sure to have your documents in order. This is April for Focus on Women. Gerilyn, what docs do we need to have in order prior to purchase?
1: Definitely have 2 years of tax returns. And please make sure the tax returns have been filed properly, because they will try and get a transcript from the government. You're going to have bank statements. Typically, I think it's your last 2 months' bank statements. And then you have to have, if you're paid by a check, typically 2 months of paychecks. And then when they look at your bank statement, they want to make sure you have enough money in the bank for your down payment.
0: Also, can you explain equity and escrow?
1: So it's the difference between what your home is worth and what you owe on your home. Equity is not cash in the bank, but it is cash that you have access to should you need to borrow money on your loan, if you need to get a second mortgage. Your equity is the wealth that you built on your home. Escrow is the amount of money that the bank holds out of your mortgage. The two things that are typically escrowed by a lender are your homeowner's insurance and your taxes, so that the government can't come after you for taxes, and in case something happens to your home, it's able to be paid for by your insurance.
0: Thanks, Gerilyn. I'm April for Focus on Women.

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Here it is.

0: Hi, this is Dr. Mark Whitlock with Getting Right with God. Today, let's talk about getting right by staying faithful to God. The Bible says in 1 Corinthians chapter 15, verse 58, "Therefore, my beloved brethren and sister, be ye steadfast, unmovable, always abounding in the work of the Lord, for as much as ye know that your labor is not in vain in the Lord." I'm talking to somebody. Staying faithful to God is being honest with God in prayer about your pain and fear and anger. God is not discouraged by your struggles. Staying faithful to God is clinging to God's promises in the Word to counteract doubt and deception and fear. Staying faithful to God is looking back over your life and to know it was God who brought you through dangers, seen and unseen, to build confidence that God will bring you through. And finally, staying faithful to God is trusting in God in all your ways and acknowledge Him, and He will direct your path. Listen, this is Dr. Mark Whitlock with Get Right with God. 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
2: It's not a happy subject, but knowing the treatment options for colorectal cancer may encourage you to get tested early to avoid the disease. 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A third is immunotherapy that uses a patient's own immune system to fight cancer in the body. 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

0: This is Dr. Mark Whitlock with Get Right with God. Let's talk today about getting right by raising up your child. The Bible says in Proverbs chapter 22, verse 6, train up a child in the way he should go, and when he gets old, he will not depart from it. Frederick Douglass said, it's better you raise the child than the police having to discipline your child. Raising up a child is setting the primary example of God's love, demonstrating forgiveness and generosity, trust and obedience within daily life. Raising up a child is focusing on shaping a child's heart and mind for God rather than merely managing their behavior. Raising up a child is actively teaching biblical principles, encouraging children to ask questions, to build a sturdy spiritual foundation. Finally, raising up a child means incorporating regular family meetings, family dinners, family outings, family Bible study and prayer, teaching a child to rely on God. This is Dr. Mark Whitlock with Get Right with God. 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

of death, I will fear no evil. For thou art with me, your rod and your staff comforts me. 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Hang in there, my sister. God is on your side.

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1: The song just simply says, if he doesn't do anything else, he's already done enough. Bishop Brown wrote this song for me. Hallelujah.

0: Hey, this is Dr. Mark Whitlock with Get Right with God. Today, let's talk about getting right with God by living right. The Bible says in Proverbs chapter 3, verses 5 through 6, trust in the Lord at all times and lean not to your own understanding, but in all your ways acknowledge him and he will direct thy path. 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

0: I've never done this. This is fun. This is almost like preaching. You know what I'm saying? Number five. Hey, this is Dr. Mark Whitlock. I'm going to get right with God. Today, let's talk about getting right by being faithful in marriage. The Bible says in Hebrews chapter 13, verse 4, marriage is honorable in all, and the bed undefiled. By whoremongers and adulterers, God will judge. Being faithful in marriage is avoiding compromising situations, such as having an intimate one-on-one time with friends of the opposite sex. Being faithful in marriage is making time for your spouse daily, discussing your life, feelings, decisions, and regular date nights together to remain romantic and connected. 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View your spouse as your partner, not your competitor. Avoiding sharing sensitive marital secrets with people outside of the marriage. Stick with your boo so you won't have a boo-boo situation. I'm Mark Whitlock with Get Right With God. 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

We'll give a shout out for the Enon First Baptist Church in Atlanta, Texas, while the Reverend A.C. Williams Sr. is the pastor. God bless you and God keep you is my prayer.

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Get them by the hand. Get them by the hand. Tell them, neighbor, I got something to tell you. I look like I look tonight, but that ain't what I always look like. Tell them, if it had not been for the Lord on my side, where would I be? Now tell them, my soul looks back in wonder.

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1: This is April Anderson for Focus on Women. Okay, I'll say it now and we'll probably say it again. This year, we're going to talk a lot about establishing good financial habits. Why do I keep bringing up this topic? Because it's extremely important that we as a community invest in ourselves to grow our wealth. No, I'm not talking about simply earning more money. I'm talking about real wealth. What's the difference? We can all earn more money, but if every time we earn more money, we spend more, we aren't creating wealth, and wealth is what's lasting. Wealth is what keeps you from worrying about expenses, even if you lose your job. Wealth is what can be passed down to your kids. Your income, no matter its size, can't be passed down. So how do you determine your wealth? Wealth is what you're worth after you value all your assets, money, home, stuff, and then deduct all your expenses. The number you're left with is your wealth. Let me be clear on this. It doesn't take a large income to grow your wealth, but it does take dedication and good financial habits. While your income is what you're paid, your wealth is what's lasting. So remember, just because you make a lot doesn't mean you're worth a lot. This year, commit to growing your wealth. This is April for Focus on Women. Be dynamically wealthy.

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0: Big Dog has arrived.
1: You're my brother, Myron.
2: Yeah, what's up?
1: Myron, do you have faith?
2: I got faith.
1: No. I'm talking about, do you really have faith?
2: I got mustard seed faith.
1: So then you don't mind letting the world know something about it, huh?
2: Oh, yeah, I'll tell somebody.
1: Check it out. So this is what I want you to do.
2: What's that, girl?
1: While we getting our praise on,
2: yeah,
1: I want you to let them know that if they can believe it,
2: if you believe,
1: you can achieve it.
2: You can achieve it.
1: In Jesus' name. Check it out.

Are you willing to step out? This is April for Focus on Women. Lately, I've seen several articles detailing the difference in how men and women approach job searches. The big observation is that men are more apt to apply for a job they want, even if they lack many of the qualifications. In fact, studies have shown that on average, men consider having about half the skills listed as sufficient to be considered qualified. As women, we are a bit more cautious. It seems that unless we are confident we meet all the qualifications, no matter how much we want the job or know that we can learn the job, we just don't apply. In considering this difference, I asked, is it a lack of confidence, perhaps risk aversion, or believing the required qualifications are just that, required? Perhaps it's a little of all of these things, but what does that mean? It could mean that we are shorting ourselves and need to be more willing to step out. Part of controlling our careers and getting the most out of our work and life requires that we are vocal and aggressive in going after what we want. In other words, toot our own horns. If there's a job you know you can do, even if you can't currently check every box, go for it. Take your can-do attitude and march forward, capitalizing on the assets you bring and be willing to develop the additional skills you need. For Focus on Women, this is April.

If Rance Adams was here, he'd say, I need you to work it out. Work it out. Just wave your hand and

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I like that little song.

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1: This is Ed Gray. There is a tool called the Implicit Association Test, or the IAT. It measures unconscious or automatic associations of good and bad with black and white people. Most people have no idea of what their unconscious attitudes are about race. While many IAT testers would declare themselves racially neutral, more than 80% of all those who've ever taken the test end up having pro-white associations. Einstein once said, "Problems cannot be solved at the same level of thinking at which they were created." The more deeply subconscious a concept or belief is, the more powerfully it operates in our lives. The first step is to identify if you have a problem. Go to understandingprejudice.org/IAT and take the race test. I'm Ed Gray. Elevate your thoughts

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noise, hold up one second. Everybody. Y'all make this a 10 revival tonight. Come on. Jesus.

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0: Now praise the Lord like you're crazy. Let me tell you why. Because see, while you're clapping your hands and the devil is wreaking havoc in your home, this confuses the enemy. That's because you're not praising him because of what's going on. You're praising him because you know the outcome is you win. You win because your heavenly Father is getting ready to jump up in this.
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2: This is Ed Gray. 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One of the things the book The Millionaire Mind recommended those of us who want to become millionaires to do is to cut back on high-status purchases. Even if it requires you to lower your current lifestyle a notch or makes you seem a bit more downscale than your neighbors, reduce your spending so that you can save and invest 15 to 25% of your annual income before taxes. 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If it's possible in the world, it's possible for us. We only need to apply the principles. I'm Ed Gray, author of the book 40 Days to a Life of Gold. Elevate your thoughts and rise.

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0: This is Dr. Mark Whitlock with Get Right with God. Let's talk today about getting right by raising up your child. The Bible says in Proverbs chapter 22, verse 6, train up a child in the way he should go, and when he gets old, he will not depart from it. Frederick Douglass said, it's better you raise the child than the police having to discipline your child. Raising up a child is setting the primary example of God's love, demonstrating forgiveness and generosity, trust and obedience within daily life. Raising up a child is focusing on shaping the child's heart and mind for God rather than merely managing their behavior. Raising up a child is actively teaching biblical principles, encouraging children to ask questions, to build a sturdy spiritual foundation. Finally, raising up a child means incorporating regular family meetings, family dinners, family outings, family Bible study and prayer, teaching a child to rely on God. This is Dr. Mark Whitlock with Get Right with God. Please email me for prayer at markewhitlockjr@gmail.com.
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0: 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KDYA, Vallejo, San Francisco, Oakland, Sacramento. Thank you for joining us as we praise and worship the Lord today in song and spoken word. 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
1: Good morning. This is Pastor Kevin Barnes of the Abyssinian Baptist Church, One Church, Two Location, 528 33rd Street, Oakland, California, and 733 Kentucky Street in the city of Vallejo. It's prayer time. Father God, we thank you right now. God, we thank you for what you have done. We thank you for what you are doing, God. God, we ask that you would bless this day like nobody else can. We thank you for how you're going to bless through these radio waves, God, going to touch somebody's life right now in the precious name of Jesus. We thank you, God, for touching them, for allowing us to be all that we could be with you. In Jesus' name we pray. Amen and thank God.

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0: 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Have a blessed day.
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1: There's a praise on the inside that I...

0: want to tell you a little story. There was an old mother who lived in New Orleans who was displaced by Hurricane Katrina. She lost everything that she had, her home, car, family. And when they evacuated her, they sent her to a shelter between New Orleans and Baton Rouge. And while she sat there on a cot that they had provided for her, she had been without food and water and the necessities, and she began to cry. She started to shed tears, but while she was crying, she thought on the goodness of the Lord. And she started singing this little song. Jesus, Jesus, Jesus. Jesus, Jesus, Jesus. Jesus, Jesus, Jesus. Jesus, Jesus, Jesus. Come on, help me say that. Jesus, Jesus, Jesus. I need some help. Come on, lift your voice and say, Jesus, Jesus, Jesus. Come on. Jesus, Jesus. Well, a young man walked up to her and said, Mother, why are you calling on Jesus? Shouldn't you be calling on FEMA? Shouldn't you be calling on the Red Cross, Salvation Army? Or better yet, shouldn't you be calling on President Bush and Cheney and those? And she said, son, you don't understand. There's a reason why I'm calling on that name. Because that's the name that's above every name. And she said, there's a reason why I'm calling on that name, Jesus. And you know what she told that young boy? She said, come here, let me tell you why I call on that name. Savior, Savior, Savior. Come on, help me say that.
1: Savior, Savior, Savior.
0: Anybody know him as the Savior?
1: Savior, Savior, Savior.
0: What's his name?

0: The paramedics was rushing by with a stretcher. They had an old man on the stretcher that had a seizure because he couldn't get his medication and his prescription. And she stopped him and said, "Where are you taking this man?" They said, "We're trying to get him over to the triage unit and get him some medical attention." She said, "Let me look at him." And while she was looking at the old man, a young girl came up with a baby in her arm, and the baby had a fever. She said, "Let me look at the baby too."
1: What we're gonna do right here is go back. Way back in

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5: 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I'm your host, Stephen Dwayne Parker. I'm Tex Anita's son, y'all. And as always, I thank God for his grace, his mercy, and his favor that's all over my life. And I always say, if it had not been for the Lord who was on my side, where would I be? With that, it's time to welcome my girl back to the Stephen Parker Show. She is the original bad girl of comedy. She has over 50 feature films under her vest, movies, TV shows. She got all kind of new stuff going on, and I'm always excited. She will be at the Cobbs Comedy Club in San Francisco on the 26th and the 27th. I'll be there. Get your tickets at CobbsComedyClub.com. Please welcome back to the Stephen Parker Show my girl, Lunell. What's up, baby?
3: Good morning, team. Good morning, team. Good morning, team.
5: Pew, pew, pew.
3: Pew, pew, pew.
5: Oh, my girl. Listen, first of all, I'm so happy for you. I'm so excited for you. You know, you have so much going on in your life. And you tell me where we going to get started because, you know, you got a whole bunch on the slate. What's happening?
3: Well, like you just said, I will be coming to the Bay Area this weekend. I'll be doing 4 shows at Cobbs Comedy Club in San Francisco. I'm going to be staying on the wharf and running up and down the wharf, eating as much shrimp and clam chowder and crab as I can. So you can look for me out there for sure.
5: Yes.
3: I rarely leave the room when I go to different, there's only a few states or cities that I go to that I ever leave the room because I really be trying to get some rest, you
5: rest,
3: know?
5: Right, right.
3: But if I'm in New York or if I'm in Chicago or Hawaii or, you know, something like that,
5: you gotta hit the town.
3: I come out.
5: Yeah.
3: Texas, I don't have to come out because I have so much family there.
5: Right.
3: They just come to me, you know, if I go out, I'm usually going to one of my sister's houses, something like that. But San Francisco Bay Area, I'm very familiar with since I was raised in Oakland, California.
5: Yes.
3: And everything I know and everything I love, I learned in Oakland. Now, it was a different Oakland when I grew up than it is now. I'm not real, you know, I'm not real happy about the state of Oakland right now, you know?
5: Yeah.
3: I don't know if it's political or what has happened, but, you know, Oakland doesn't have any athletic teams.
5: Right.
3: It doesn't have anything for the youth to do. The youth have gone nuts because they're jobless and they're drug addicted and they're unemployed, and you know, I heard they just robbed E40's Lumpia restaurant
5: in Jackson
3: Square twice in the same day or twice in the same week or something like that. And you know, Short's brother got killed there.
5: Yes.
3: I just don't understand.
5: Yes.
3: When I grew up in Oakland, you know, we had Festival at the Lake and we had African Liberation Day and we had roller skating rinks on 73rd and in Bayfair. And we had movie theaters, the Eastmont 4. And, you know, I was in Oakland when the A's, the Warriors and the Raiders won in the same year. So the Oakland that I grew up in is not the Oakland now. I mean, I guess you got to start with the head of the snake politically. They're not putting any money into East Oakland at all. From, you know, Fruitvale on, it's just a wasteland.
5: Wow.
3: And they're putting all their money into downtown and gentrification. And it just hurts me so bad to see what Oakland has come into, because when I was there, you know, the Panthers were there. That's where I got my militant from, and the breakfast program for kids. And Panthers were walking girls to class and at college to make sure they didn't get assaulted or anything, and helping senior citizens and all that stuff. The Panthers got a bad rap. We had a lot of music that was developing and coming out of
5: Oakland.
3: Tower of Power, Sly and the Family Stone, because Sly Stone used to be do what you do, radio DJ.
6: That's
3: in
6: right.
3: Oakland. And, you know, in Vogue and Digital Underground and the Edwin Hawkins Singers and the Pointer Sisters.
6: Yeah,
3: yeah. Tower of Power, and you know, we had all that coming out of Oakland. Now, San Francisco, I have so many memories because the first professional theatrical jobs I ever did, I did Beach Blanket Babylon in San Francisco for 3 years. In North Beach, and I honed my craft at the Western Addition Cultural Center, and used to go roller skating in Golden Gate Park. So I'm from the Bay,
6: yes.
3: You know, and I love coming back to the Bay, and I love playing Cobb. So I'm hoping that everybody in the Bay that feels like it, that lives in the city or feels like crossing a bridge, will come out and see me, because, you know, I keep it 100 at all times,
6: right.
3: Like I just did, and I am of y'all, you know,
6: that's
3: everybody.
6: Right. That's right.
3: All over the country, when I start my show, I let them know I was born in Toledo, Arkansas, but I was raised and reared in Oakland, California.
6: In Oakland, California.
3: Thanks to the Soul Beat Television
6: Network.
3: Yeah,
6: Chuck.
3: Rest in peace to Chuck Johnson.
6: Yeah, yeah.
3: Who saw something in me that I didn't even know I had in myself, you know?
6: Absolutely. And you talk a lot about that in your Netflix special that you filmed at Yoshi's. So you guys go
3: at Yoshi's and
6: check that out.
3: London Square. Yeah, I wanted to give Oakland something else to be proud of, you know. And
6: that was beautiful.
3: Dave Chappelle produced
6: yes,
3: my
6: ma'am.
3: Netflix special, and it's still streaming on Netflix right now. And I could have done it anywhere. If I said I wanted to do it in New York at the Apollo,
6: that's right.
3: Chappelle would have made it happen. If I said I wanted to do it in Chicago, it would have made it happen. But I wanted to do it there in Oakland, and that's what we did. And I'm real proud of that special.
6: Amen. You know, and when you speak like that, when you talk about, you know, your journey now, who has gotten you on the screen with Eddie Murphy and connections with Dave Chappelle and Cat Williams, Lunell, you are literally at the apex of comedy, and now you can do it the way you want to do it. But that came with a lot of hard work, and people need to know that this stuff just don't fall in your lap. You got to put in the work.
3: Yeah, you know, social media has changed a lot of things.
6: Yes.
3: Back when I was starting off my comedic and theatrical and television career, I was walking around with a very heavy, heavy purse full of flyers. Mm-hmm. You know, we used to pass out flyers and put them on cars. And the social media then was, have you heard about this girl? She's funny. You should go see her.
6: Right.
3: And that was all it took. But
6: right.
3: Now with social media, with a few clicks of a phone, you can reach so many more people.
6: Yes.
3: And you can edit things to look like, I don't want to say to look like, well, you can edit things and you can do things to give the illusion.
6: Yes.
3: Of a talent that you may or may not really have. There's a lot of people on social media who are really, really talented, and I think that they should be classified more as actors or comedic actors than comics. And now everybody thinks that, you know, it used to be back in the day, everybody wanted to be a singer.
6: Yep.
3: Everybody wanted to be a singer. Way to get girls is to be a singer. I want to be the next Smokey Robinson. I want to be the next Luther Vandross. Now everybody, you know, wants to be a comic.
6: Yep.
3: You've got T.I. doing comedy. You've got Tisha Campbell from Martin, who we love and
6: yes.
3: adore, doing comedy. Or are they? You know what I mean? Is it really their passion? No, what I'm saying, is it your thing?
6: Right.
3: Because T.I.'s thing, his passion, I think the thing that got him on top was rap. Tisha has been acting since she was like a young girl.
6: Yes.
3: She's a supreme actress. She can do drama. I don't think they've given her the opportunity to do much drama, but she's a comedic genius. You know, Martin is still running, has never been off TV 25
6: yeah.
3: years or something like that.
6: Yeah.
3: And we feel like, you know, that you have Martin on in your house like the radio, you know, it's like keeps you company. It just be on and
6: that's right.
3: You just let it roll and roll and roll and roll. And so, you know, anybody has the right to try to do anything, I suppose, but I'm very, very possessive.
6: Yes.
3: When it comes to the art that I do.
6: Yes.
3: And I really do put a lot into it. I don't just go up there BSing, you know, I really feel what I'm saying, and I try to teach some lessons as well through my comedy as well. If you know, because there's people who hear and people who listen.
6: That's yes, ma'am. Yes, ma'am. Mm-hmm. And you know, it's I've seen a lot of people, like you said, Lunel, who have gone on Instagram, Facebook, TikTok, and they built their careers, and then they tried to translate it into stand-up comedy, and it didn't work so well for a lot of people, and a lot of people have learned that and are learning that it's different when you stand up in front of an audience like you do and command that crowd and know how to navigate through a set, you know, and,
3: yeah,
6: and do
3: I
6: the
3: mean,
6: things you do.
3: Yeah, I mean, NeNe Leakes from Real Housewives of Atlanta was playing the same comedy clubs I was. I had a problem with that.
6: Right.
3: You know, even Wendy Williams, who asked me to coach her, she didn't listen a lot, but that's my girl anyway. She's really the first person who brought me to Las Vegas. Wendy was doing comedy. Everybody thinks they can do it until it's time to do it.
6: Right.
3: And then you can get up there, and let me tell you, the death you die doing stand-up, that's a slow burn, baby. That's a slow burn. And I'm not just, you know, calling out them names to be put crapping
6: no,
3: on
6: no,
3: them.
6: No, no, I got you.
3: I love all those people. I don't necessarily love, well, never mind. But I love all those people, most of those people. But I just am very, very possessive about my craft. You
6: yes,
3: know, it took
6: yes.
3: me a lot to get where I'm at.
6: Yes.
3: Everything that I did bad, you know, I mostly did it in the Bay before I ever came to Los Angeles, you know. I know all about downtown Oakland jail on 7th Street.
6: Come on.
3: I know all about Little Greystone and Santa Rita. I know
6: yes.
3: all about that. You
6: yes,
3: know?
6: Yes.
3: And I didn't just jump up and become a comic. It took a long, long time. And I thank the world, the audiences, the community for finding something in me that they can relate to.
6: Yes.
3: I've never been a BSer. I've never bit
6: nope.
3: my tongue. I get that from being in Oakland because we're very strong women come out
6: yes.
3: of Oakland, California.
6: Yep.
3: And I just think that had I not had the support from the exposure that I got on Soul Beat,
6: that's right.
3: That I might not would have been prepared to even go to LA.
6: I totally agree. And you have a degree, an English degree, I believe.
3: Bachelor of Arts degree in English Literature.
6: English Literature,
3: what
6: yeah.
3: used to be called Cal State Hayward. It's something else now.
6: Yes, ma'am. Yes, ma'am. And you also have a new podcast that you're doing, a live podcast that you just started, and, you know, what's her name? What's your comedian?
3: Kathy Griffin
6: was your
3: was
6: first
3: my
6: guest.
3: My next one will be done on July the 8th. It's broadcast out of Flappers Comedy Club in Burbank, California.
6: Okay.
3: It's front of a live studio audience, which I think is a little different than a lot of other podcasts.
6: Yes.
3: And you can buy tickets and come to the podcast taping, because it is like a comedy podcast. Everybody on the show is not comedians, as you will see as we go along.
6: Right.
3: There's only 6 more months in this year, and I do it once a month, the first Wednesday of every month, and then after we do it live, we you know, add the music and the graphics, and we drop it on YouTube. You can see my first one if you go to YouTube and pull up Hey Lunel Comedy Podcast. Hey Lunel Comedy Podcast.
6: Nice.
3: I named it that because that's what everybody says. Hey Lunel.
6: Hey
3: Lunel. Hey Lunel. So that's my website.
6: Yes.
3: HeyLunel.com. You know, and that's my podcast title. Hey Lunel Comedy Podcast. You can see me and Kathy Griffin. And we let the audience write questions on cards. We take questions from the audience at the end of the show. And I think it's really lively, and I think it's really going to catch on, because I did a podcast just from my home all through COVID.
6: Wow.
3: And it was called Hey Lunel.
6: Right.
3: And it was very popular, and I made a lot of friends and got a lot of followers during the time when we were all sitting at home. So I just brought it back now, and my goal is to, you know, get a permanent a deal with, you know, iHeartRadio or SiriusXM Radio, or, you know, because my other Oakland homeboy, Sway Calloway,
6: yeah,
3: is from Oakland, and you see what he's done with his career.
6: Yes.
3: He's a whole radio legend, and they broadcast his podcast on YouTube as well. So I'm looking to do something like that, because while the road is very profitable and a lot of fun, it can be very draining. I miss a lot of time with family. I miss a lot of gatherings. I miss getting a chance to see friends and, you know, stuff like that. And of course, relationship-wise, it's been a bit of a nightmare, but you know, luckily for me, that has changed recently. So you just really need to have somebody who's sort of in the industry, whether they're a musician or whatever like that, to know what the lifestyle is like. You know, why are we up at 3 o'clock in the morning watching TV and kicking it like it's 5 o'clock in the evening? Well, right. You know, we didn't get off work till midnight or 1 o'clock in the morning. Nobody comes home and goes straight to bed.
6: No.
3: They come home and have dinner and watch TV and relax and Our thing is just backwards. Like, I'm in the bed now when most people are at work. And it's going to be 11 o'clock.
6: Yeah.
3: You know, so it's a challenging career.
6: Yes.
3: But it's one I wouldn't change. And I thank God for the freedom in America to be able to get on the stage and speak my mind.
6: Absolutely.
3: No thanks to the current president, however.
6: Absolutely. And I'm told you are our girl, Shay Sugar, comedian Shay Sugar from Richtown, California. She says Ludell is so particular. She's so organized and you just have all of your stuff together. Is that important for you to keep your head right and keep, you know, everything together?
3: Well, I'm very anal retentive when it comes to organization. I'm a Pisces. And by the way, Shay Sugar, comedian Shay Sugar, is my cousin.
6: Yes.
3: And you'll be able to see her
6: at the Cobbs Comedy Club.
3: That's right, because she does comedy as well. And I'm going to help her as much as I can.
6: Yes.
3: Not just because she's my cousin, because she could be my cousin and suck. And she wouldn't have no job with
6: me.
3: Right. But she is very talented.
6: She
3: and
6: is.
3: I support her. And she's currently doing a play that maybe you can interview her and have her tell you about.
6: Absolutely.
3: That's going to be going on, I think, at the Henry J. Kaiser.
6: Henry J. Kaiser.
3: Uh-huh.
6: Yep.
3: But I don't have time for disorganization. Of course, I, you know, let things go when I can and, you know, don't pick up this and pick up that. But I have to be able to know where things are because I have to pack. I have to go. I have to get this. I have to be able to tell my assistant, go in my house, look in the second drawer in my dresser under the TV and get the green pants. You know, I have to be able to do that because I don't have time to be like, where's my this? Where's my that?
6: Yes.
3: My life is very fast paced. At times, and organization is just a good way for me to keep it together.
6: Yeah,
3: you know what I mean?
6: Absolutely, absolutely. Now, I saw you trying on wigs on the set with Tyler Perry. Tell us about this Tyler Perry project you got, or can you?
3: Well, I think maybe for you, I can.
6: I

0: called The Gospel of Christmas, and it has all the gospel greats you could ever think of.
1: Wow.
0: From Shirley Caesar to Hezekiah Walker to Smokey Norfolk to Fred Hammond to
1: wow.
0: Yolanda Adams to Leandria Johnson and the Clark sisters.
1: Come on now.
0: So this is a scoop. And hopefully it won't get back to Tyler. But I'm just telling you guys, and it's going to be on Netflix.
1: So Netflix so is taking over, Lunel?
0: Well, yeah, they are. Yeah, they are.
1: They're taking over. Yep, I look forward to that. I'm going to try to get Tyler on the show to talk about it down here in the Bay. But we are so proud of you, my dear.
0: Good luck with that one.
1: Right, I know. I always got to have dreams, Lunel. So I was dreaming about having you on my show. And now, look, you're on my
0: show. They call me the dream killer because I just be keeping it real. I'm like, look, whatever. But you know, hey, you got to start somewhere. I also, the name that you, the nickname that I have professionally, the original Bad Girl of Comedy, I got that from a promoter that used to really be like a father to all of us in the Bay Area named Rick Sullivan.
1: Yeah.
0: And Rick Sullivan named me that years ago when we were doing comedy at Art's Crab Shack.
1: Yeah.
0: On Broadway.
1: Broadway, baby.
0: And and I miss that crab. Oh my God. I wish
1: you talking about the best
0: open.
1: Crab, Lulu.
0: Oh, I miss that crab. I mean, I'm on my mama's grave. I miss that crab at Art's Crab Shack. And then, of course, you've gone up there to Dorsey's Locker,
1: yes.
0: You know. And I have to give shots out to, you know, Jimmy, Sweet Jimmy's.
1: Yeah,
0: was
1: baby.
0: The place where I honed my craft. And Jeffrey's Inner Circle and the Birdcage.
1: Come
0: and,
1: on.
0: The club Martinique and, you know, all them places. Thorn and Thistle, all of that.
1: All of
0: I did all of that. And all of that helped me to, you know, to be who I am today.
1: Absolutely.
0: So shout out to Rick because that nickname has stayed
1: it's
0: with me for the whole 30 years.
1: It's stuck with you. The original Bad Girl of Comedy, Lunel, will be in town this weekend, June 26th and 27th at Cobb's Comedy Club. Let's pack the place out. I will be there. You guys get your tickets at cobbscomedyclub.com. Baby, thank you so much for always being available to me. I appreciate you.
0: Yes, and thank you for, you know, public radio. Hey, it's a thing.
1: Yep.
0: Black radio, we gotta have it. And we gotta try to keep these platforms going. And for the people out there listening, I hope that you continue to support Stephen's show.
1: Aww.
0: And all of our venues that are out here because we need each other.
1: We need each other. And thank you so much. You guys follow her on her new YouTube podcast, Hey Lunel.
0: Hey Lunel.
1: And do all of her social media, Lunel on Instagram with the blue check.
0: Lunell. And look, Stephen, I didn't even cuss.
1: See? Look at you. The Lord is working on you. You running around here with some dude, too, I've been seeing you on. I don't know my feelings, but listen, it's all good. It's all good. I'm
0: my
1: R&B
0: legend boyfriend, you mean?
1: My guy. Y'all look good together. I can't wait to see this weekend, my dear. I love you. Thank
0: Amen.
1: You to my special guest, Lunel, for being with me on the Stephen Parker Show. Meow, meow. I'll see y'all next time. I'm out of here.
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2: Well, blessings upon blessings upon blessings be your portion. This is Pastor Dr. Cynthia Chess with Mountains Hope Community Worship Center in Tracy, California. And I am here this day that the Lord has made with your motivational moment. I want to declare over you that you should get ready for a mind-blowing moment. God is getting ready to blow your mind. Many of you have been living in a stagnant place. You've been in a place of waiting. You've been praying. You've been enduring challenges. And you've been wondering if and when things are going to change. Well, that was the experience of Israel. They had gone through captivity. They had gone through disappointment. They had gone through seasons that seemed impossible. But then all of a sudden, God stepped in. Psalm 126 says, when the Lord restored the fortunes of Zion, we were like those who dreamed. I want you to recognize this was not a gradual change, but this was God moving suddenly. Get ready for the suddenly to take place in your life. I believe this is a prophetic reminder that a new door has just opened. A new season is here. God can do in a moment what we could not accomplish in years. When God moved for Israel, three things happened. Number one, they thought it was a dream. Their breakthrough came so quickly that they could hardly believe it. What they had prayed for now became their reality. God has a way of exceeding your expectations. So I want you to get ready for breakthrough. Number two, their joy and laughter returned. Verse 2 says, our mouths were filled with laughter and our tongues with songs of joy. The season of heaviness did not last forever, and it cannot last forever. God will always restore the joy of the Lord, because his joy is your strength. And number three, the word says, even the nations recognize the hand of God, that God has done great things for those who are his. When God moves, it is an undeniable move. Nobody can deny the power of God. No one can deny the glory of God. No one can deny the favor of God. Today, if you've been in a stagnant place or a challenging situation, don't settle there. A new season is here, and I want you to stay expectant, and I want you to stay faithful. Declare like the children of Israel, the Lord has done great things for us, and we are filled with joy. Pastor Dr. Cynthia Chess with Mountains Hope Community Worship Center, 213 West 11th Street, Tracy, California. 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
11: 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Now, Victory Lane.
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12: Welcome once again. I am your host, Reverend Lawrence Gray Sr. Welcome to Victory Lane once again. Our subject today is Don't Give Up, taken from the scripture reading of Genesis, the 32nd chapter, verses 24 through 28. Genesis chapter 32, verses 24 through 28. Let us find it. I'm reading from the King James Version, and I turn in my Bible. Genesis 32, 24 through 28, and it reads like this. And Jacob was left alone, and there wrestled a man with him until the breaking of day. And when he saw that he prevailed not against him, he touched the hollow of his thigh. And the hollow of Jacob's thigh was out of joint as he wrestled with him. And he said, let me go, for the day breaketh. That's the man talking to Jacob. And Jacob was speaking back, and he said, I will not let thee go except thou bless me. And the man said unto him, and he said unto him, what is thy name? And he said, Jacob. And he said, this is the man talking to Jacob, thy name shall be called no more Jacob, but Israel. For as a prince hast thou power with God and with man, and hast prevailed. Our subject is don't give up. Oh, this is a beautiful story. It's a beautiful story. See, not every story in the Bible is a splendid one, but every story has a meaning. Every story has a reason that God is manifesting itself in his word to teach us, to show us. And not everyone in the story, in the Bible, is right or lived a righteous life, but they come to live that type of life in the sight of God after they have went through some stuff, gone through some stuff, and repented and did what was right and pleasing in the sight of God. This list lets us know that you too, being a Christian is not an easy thing, okay? It's not a simple thing. And just because you become a Christian don't mean you're not going to mess up sometime. It does not mean you're not going to slip and fall or slip in sin. But if you do, you repent, you get up off, you get up and you get back in the race, okay? It's that simple. It's not a perfect life. Some people think, oh, man, if I become a Christian, I got to live a perfect life. There's none righteous, no, not one. All our righteousness unto God is as filthy rags. We cannot live a perfect life, for all have sinned and come short of the glory of God. But God loves us, and yet that while we were sinners, Christ died for us. And he just wants us to be one of his children. Amen? Let's look at this story. The story of Jacob is an interesting drama of just what life can be apart from God and what a life can be with God, horizontal and vertical. Jacob lived the life of a supplanter. He was one who, a supplanter is one who takes the place of another through force and or scheming. A con artist, you might say. Jacob's life was like that from the time of his birth when his father Isaac impregnated his mama, Rebecca. She was carrying twins, Esau and Jacob. They were struggling together within her. Rebecca inquired of the Lord what was going on within her pregnancy, and God told her, there are two nations in you, two manner of people, and the elder will serve the younger at the birth. And at the birth, that's when Esau was going to be born first, but Jacob grabbed his heel and he came out first. Esau was a man of the field, a hunter. Jacob was a man who worked in the plain dwelling in tents in chapter 25. Isaac, his father, favored Esau, and Rebekah favored Jacob. Parents, be careful. Be careful in favoritism. Favoriting one of your children against the other. Okay? Father had his favorite, mother had his favorite. The children know who the favorite is, okay? But be careful in doing so. Make sure you treat all the children almost equally the same. I know you do not. I mean, it's only naturally that one kind of attached to one more than the other, but you got to love the other one just the same, because what happens, let me tell you what happens when you favor one child against another more so than the one that you favor. When that happens, you cause division between your children. You plant a seed with the child that is less favorable to dislike the other child. It's your fault, parents. Let's get that straight. It's not the child's fault. It's not the child's fault that seed has been planted in their heart, in their mind. When they see mama and daddy favoring Johnny more than Paul all the time, all of his life, and I'm second, that child could grow resentment toward his brother because of you and your favoritism toward the other. Don't do that. Love the children the same. Do your best to do that. You don't want to cause division between your children, because what happens is they grow up and then they're apart. They are apart. He live over here, he live over there. He don't call, he don't call. He don't visit, he don't visit. I go to picnic with my family, and you going to picnic with your family. I got cousins. Now you got children. Now you got your children's children who become your grandchildren, who don't know their cousins, because you have planted a seed of envy, jealousy, and hatred. Don't do that. Now, let's get back to the story. Esau was a man of, he was a hunter. Jacob was in the plain. Jacob's first act of deception is when he swindled his brother out of his birthright, his inheritance, his blessing. Esau was hungry and gave up his birthright to Jacob because he was hungry. He did it for the wrong reasons, but his desire for it evidenced his faith. Okay? It was the wrong reason, but I had faith that Jacob was going to do the right thing. He knew the importance of the birthright and the spiritual aspect of it. Because the firstborn child had superseded the blessings and the birthright coming from his father back in the day. He swindled the birthright, and when Isaac, his father, was growing old in age, he told his oldest son, Esau, to go and get him some food, some venison, and make a stew so that he can receive his blessing, his birthright blessing, as an eldest son by his birthright. Rebekah, the mother, heard this and told Jacob to go and get some goat skins, and she prepared meat and told him to put some of Esau's clothes on himself, because Esau was a hairy man and Jacob wasn't. So she put the goat skins of hairs on his hands and on his neck, and Jacob went to his father. Isaac's eyesight was failing him, and he received the blessing because he didn't know. His eyesight was so bad he could only go by the sense of smell and touch. And Isaac blessed Jacob, thinking Jacob was Esau. May God give thee the dew of heaven and the fatness of the earth, plenty of corn and wine. Let the people serve thee and nations bow down to thee. Be Lord over thy brother, and let thy mother's sons bow down to thee. Cursed be everyone that curseth thee, and blessed be he that blesseth thee. This was the blessing he received by way of deception, Jacob, that is. And Esau found out about it, and Esau hated his brother Jacob, and he sought to kill him because of the blessing his father had gave Jacob. See, division, I'm talking about division. Division between your children. That favoritism will plant a seed so deep. This man hated his brother for what he did. You don't want to do that. You don't want to do that. So his mother got wind of it. She sent him away to her uncle's, to his uncle's, and he lived there, her brother, Jacob did. While traveling to his uncle's place, he picked up some stones for a pillow and laid down to rest, okay? He had a dream. He saw a ladder that was set up on earth, and it reached to the top of heaven, and the angels of God were ascending, descending, and ascending. And the Lord stood above it, and the Lord blessed Jacob. He said, I am the Lord God Abraham, and in thee is a great nation. Bless thee, thy name shall be great. You will be a blessing. You will bless them that I will bless them that bless thee, and curse them that curse thee. All families of the earth will be blessed because of thee. Your seed will be as the dust to the earth, and the stars of heaven. You shall be a father of many nations. Your seed shall possess the gates of your enemies, and the promise of the victory is yours. God has made a covenant with Jacob. He's going to be blessed. Okay? God has made a covenant with him. Now, so Jacob went and lived with his uncle, his mother's brother, and there he took him a wife. He had two wives, actually, Rachel and Leah. He wanted Rachel. See, here's a trickster. He wanted Rachel, but he had to earn her from his uncle. So he worked 7 years to earn. So his uncle let him marry Leah. But he thought he was marrying Rachel. And when he found out he was marrying Leah, his uncle made him work 7 more years, because he had to work for Leah, 7 more years to win Rachel. He had to work in his uncle's land for 14 years for the hand of his daughters, and Jacob had 12 sons and one daughter from both Leah and Rachel, and also their handmaidens. When Rachel was barren, before the Lord opened her womb to have children. That's why he had children with a handmaiden. And when Leah could no longer have children. Check this out. While working for his uncle, he accumulated lots of wealth, and he did another deceitful thing when he switched his sheep on his uncle and stole the good ones and left him the bad ones. Now, Jacob is headed back home now because the Lord has ordered his steps to go back home. He has accumulated a lot of stuff. He has a lot of stuff, a lot of wealth. He has all his sons and his daughters and his wives, and he's going back home, okay? He finally earned the privilege to get away from his uncle and pay back. And as he was headed back, he heard that his brother Esau, who at the time also grew in wealth and riches, had an army of 400 men and was in pursuit of him. So Jacob sent his wives and his servants and his possessions ahead of him, contemplating what he's going to do. In other words, here I am, here's my brother, and we're coming closer together, and I'm kind of scared because my brother Esau, I stole his birthright. I don't know what he's going to do. So I sent my wives ahead of me and my servants so they could see Esau. Maybe Esau may have pity. I don't know. We'll see. We shall see. Let's see. So Jacob is in a precarious position. He is afraid, and so he reaches out to God. When you are afraid and in a precarious position, pray. He has come to an impasse. He is surrounded by his situation and the circumstances that he must face. His deception, his lying, his stealing. And so he is now alone contemplating his dilemma. He is alone in prayer. It is significant to note that Jacob, the man who wrestled with Jacob, it's significant to know that this man shows us that it was God who was the initiator of the conflict. Okay? Jacob was having a dream, and this man comes into his dream, and he's wrestling it. Let's continue with the story. Now, who was this man that Jacob wrestled with? The Bible does not say, but I believe it was an angel of God or God's representative, a heavenly being who was doing the will of God, who was trying to get Jacob's undivided attention because God wanted to lift him up to a royal life. Sometimes God will allow us to go through some things in order to get our blessing. It's not going to be an easy road all the time. You know, you got to work for what you earn. Same with God. You got to earn it sometimes. He'll bless you sometimes, but sometimes God wants to see if you're really worthy of a blessing. Sometimes we have to go through struggles, trials, tribulations, hardships in order for God to bless us. And also another, what's the scripture say? Though your faith be tried with fire, in the end it comes out like gold. Gold has to be burned with all the infirmities to come off to shine. Sometimes the gold in you, the stuff in you, that gold that you have in you, got to get burnt to get some stuff off of you. So sometimes we have to go through some stuff. Sometimes we have to carry the cross through our upsets, through our setbacks. But I stopped by to tell you today, don't give up. Don't give up. Notice that the angel had the power to disable Jacob at any given time. Let me go back to the scripture. Jesus said, there's a song, must Jesus bear the cross alone and all the world go free? No, there's a cross for everyone and there's a cross for me. James Cleveland had a song say, if you can't stand being lied on sometimes, no cross. If you can't stand being mistreated sometimes, no cross. If you can't stand a little hardship, no cross. If you can't stand going through some stuff, no cross, no, no. No, he said, no cross, no crown. If you can't stand going through all that stuff, no crown. No crown. No cross, no crown. Jesus said, if any man come after me, he must take up his cross and follow me daily. Must Jesus bear the cross alone and all the world go free? No, there's a cross for everyone, and there's a cross for me. But don't give up. Notice that the angel had the power to disable Jacob at any given time. When it began to get light as they were wrestling, the man wanted to leave, so he touched the hollow of his thigh, meaning he dislocated the joint in his hip so the man could win at any given time. Why didn't he win? I believe that it was because of this struggle for Jacob's own good. It was necessary for his growth. Sometimes it is necessary for you to go through some pain. Sometimes it is necessary for you to go through some hardship. Sometimes it is necessary for you to go through some trials and some tribulations to get to where God wants you to be. Sometimes you got to get broke down to get built up so that you can be a living testimony as to where God has brought you from and taken you through and went through so that you can tell somebody else about the goodness of God. Sometimes it happens that way. It was necessary because Jacob had to reach the point where he had no more strength. Sometimes you got to reach a point where you have no more strength but to rely on God. That's all you can do. When your up is down, your down is up, and you can't turn around. Down so doggone low, I have to look up at my feet. Been there, done that. Got the belt buckle, the hat, everything else. But when you have no more strength to go on, I want to tell you today out there in Victory Lane, don't give up. Don't let the crisis that you are in today prevail against you. How do I do that? To prevail, it takes prayer. To prevail is to prove, or to prove that you are superior in power or the influence to become the dominant factor in win. To prevail, it takes patience. The Bible said, them that wait upon the Lord shall renew their strength. They shall mount up as wings as eagles. They shall walk and not be weary. They shall run and not faint. Walk and not be weary. Run and not faint. Wait on the Lord. And the Bible says you got to pray. The prayer of the righteous availeth much. The fervent, compassionate prayer of the righteous availeth much. David said, I've been young and now I'm old, but I never seen the righteous forsaken, nor his seed begging for bread. God will not leave you. He will not forsake you, even though you think you are being forsaken sometimes. Cast down but not forsaken. Persecuted but not destroyed. Even though you feel that way, distressed, God said, Jesus said, I'll never leave you nor forsake you. It's not easy being a Christian sometimes. You feel like throwing in the towel, but don't give up. Sometimes you feel like you've been beat up and whipped. But I tell you today, don't give up. Sometimes things ain't gonna go your way, but don't give up. Paul said in Romans 8, in 8:36, he said, I besought the Lord because I had this thorn in my flesh. Three times I called on God, remove this thorn from me. And three times God denied me. But he told me, my grace is sufficient for you. For in a time of weakness, I'm building you up with strength. My grace will bring you through. That thorn in your flesh, God will bring you through. Look at Jacob. He stayed in the fight even though he was wounded. He continued to fight. Don't give up. You got to be like Jacob. Just when you feel like throwing in the towel and you can't win and you're losing the battle, hold on to God's unchanging hand. Don't give up and realize that everything that you are going through is just a test of your faith and your will and your trust and your belief and knowing whose you are and who you are. I tell you today, We got to be like Jacob and tell the Lord, I'm not going to let you go until you bless me. Don't give up. I'm not going to let you go except you bless me. Don't give up. Don't bow. Don't break. Don't give in. Don't give up. Keep holding on. Keep trying. Keep believing. Keep trusting. Mother, keep holding on. Father, keep holding on. Wives, keep holding on. Don't give up on that family member. Don't give up on your husband. Don't give up on your wife. Don't give up on your children. Just keep praying. Keep holding on and be like Jacob. Don't give up. Be like Jacob. The man said, what is your name? He said, my name is Jacob. He said, I'm going to bless you and change your name, and your name shall be called Israel. And God made a covenant with his grandfather Abraham. Because he changed his name, I got my name changed. Because grace showed up one day, when the fullness of time had come, God sent forth his son, made of a woman, made under the law, to redeem them that were under the law, that we might receive the adoption to be sons of God. Because of grace, his love, we are new sons of God. So don't give up. Keep trying. Keep believing. Keep looking up. Remember, when you go through some things, it's just a test of your faith. Grace will keep you. It was grace that hung his head on the cross called Calvary. It was grace when they put nails in his hands and nails in his feet. Grace, they pierced him in the side when the blood came streaming down. But grace kept him on the cross. And he died, shed his blood on the cross, crown of thorns on his head, pierced him in his side. Grace, because he loved us. God's grace, his only son. Don't let distress. Died on the cross of Calvary. Stayed in the ball tomb Friday. Stayed there Saturday, early Sunday morning. Got up with all power in his hands. God's grace. His son, Jesus Christ, rose from the dead to give us a right to the tree of life. Don't let distress, don't let persecution, don't let tribulation, don't let famineness or nakedness or peril or sword separate you from the love of God. Be like Jacob. Be like Job and say, though he slay me, yet will I trust him. Bless his holy name. Don't give up. Don't give up.
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22: Good day and welcome once again to Selwyn's Law, where we talk about the law in a way that helps consumers, small business owners, and members of our communities understand how the law and financial systems intersect and how that intersection can either help us or hold us back in a capital market-based economy where access to capital, credit, insurance, know-how, and political clout can make or break us. I'm Selwyn Whitehead. I'm a California bar admitted attorney and a bankruptcy law certified specialist who's been certified by the State Bar of California's Board of Legal Specialization. I also hold a couple of master's degrees, one in taxation law and the other in intellectual property law. And I practice mainly bankruptcy law, but I also practice some related fields, including consumer litigation, debt and wealth management, estates and trusts, insurance, real estate, and of course, taxation law. Now, for the last 40 years, before and after getting my license to practice law at age 50, I've been fighting for the economic empowerment, the economic independence, and the economic autonomy of women and communities of color. Now, this subject is personal to me, as I'm an evergreen military brat, the former spouse of a professional soldier, a former Department of Defense civilian, and a former data and telecommunications engineer responsible for designing information communication systems for the military while I was employed by a couple of major international communications firms. As such, I've lived on military bases from Alaska to Florida, from California to North Carolina, and a couple overseas in Europe. And I'm proud to say that as a result of my relationship with the military all these years, I proudly serve veterans of every stripe and in all branches of the military. You know, my father earned a battlefield commission during the Korean conflict and was one of the final test cases of putting black commissioned and non-commissioned officers in charge of white troops that laid those final planks in the foundation that President Eisenhower used to fully integrate the Army. And I was also raised by, or mostly raised by, my two grandmothers, both of whom survived the Great Depression, the privations of World War II, and the systemic racism and misogyny and sexism that still, if we were honest, still rears its ugly head today. As such, they taught me one thing that I want to carry through this whole show and all of my shows. That is to say, all women, but especially all black women, must have the courage to be the masters of our own fate while helping others. And because of the very troubling times we all find ourselves living through together, in addition to talking about the intersection of law and finance, I sometimes want to jump up and look at the higher level public policy issues and societal issues and social issues of the day to put in context where we've been and where we're going along our 250-year traverse of finding a more perfect union with a goal of creating and keeping a government of the people, for the people, and by the people from perishing from this earth. Now, here's my standard reminder. This show does not provide any legal advice, and I'm not forming an attorney-client relationship with anyone within the sound of my voice. This is an educational forum, a starting point for you to find the qualified professional help you need for your specific set of facts and circumstances. So today's show is called Build and Vote: Why Black Women Must Own Their Own Financial and Political Futures. My inspiration came from four pieces of reporting that I've read in the last couple of weeks. One on the federal job cuts hitting black women that was in the American's Prospect. A couple from the Atlantic, including what it's like about to be black in Pete Hegseth's military today. And the other one about why some men want women to be quiet. And then also I reread my own article on why black women start their own law firms as opposed to joining other firms that are already in existence. But, you know, let's dig right in. I want you to focus on one number, 95,371. That's how many federal jobs black women lost in 2025 alone. About a third of the entire federal workforce that got dozed by this current administration. Now, I'm not talking about black women broadly. I'm not talking about women broadly. I'm talking about black women specifically absorbed about one third of the damage. Today, I'm going to show you a pattern behind the numbers in the military, in the civil service, and in the politics underneath both. And then we're going to talk about power. Two pillars we can build on. They are ownership and using the ballot. You can't vote your way out of poverty, and you can't buy your way out of a rigged system. You need to do both. Let's start with the military, where the symbolism is the loudest. There was a general named Daniel Chappie James Jr., the first Black American to reach four-star general status. Last year, his portrait was quietly taken down from its prominent spot at the Air Force Art Gallery. And here's the tell. Instead of replacing it, the Pentagon left the wall empty. An empty wall, as if his achievements were never real. That's not an accident. That's a philosophy. Defense Secretary Pete Hegseth wrote in his own book, "Our strength," he said, "is not our diversity." And he's acted on it, blocking or delaying promotions of more than a dozen Black and female senior officers, pushing out high-ranking Black and female officers, and presiding over the restoration of tributes to the Confederate soldiers. A Pentagon spokesman said the quiet part out loud. They're proud to declare DEI, diversity, equity, and inclusion, is dead in the Department of War. Think about being erased. By 2024, there were more than 80 active duty Black generals and admirals. In 1983, there were only a handful. Two generations of progress, treated as if it was a problem to be solved. Even Arlington National Cemetery scrubbed the references to Black, Latino, and women veterans to comply with the new anti-DEI orders. Why does this matter for us? Because the military was a ladder, and pulling out mentors breaks the chain. One retired general who spent his career mentoring Black women officers said he had been systematically overlooked. Put it simply, if everyone who cares walks away, there will be nobody left who cares. Another officer, a Colonel Curry, who retired in protest, believes that it could take 30 to 40 years to rebuild the appetite for Black men and women to see the military as a career at all. 30 to 40 years, that's the scale of what's being undone. Now, for a closer look, a bit more closer to home, let's look at the Federal Civil Service. Here's something that they don't teach in school. Did you know by 1912, the federal government had become the single largest employer of Black Americans? There was a reason. It offered transparent wage scales and written rules on hiring and promotion. In plain English, it was harder to pay you less just because you were a Black woman, because the pay scales were all written down. As of 2024, Black Americans made up 19% of the federal workforce while only being 14% of the overall population. We leaned on that ladder because it was one of the few that didn't get yanked away. Now watch what's happening. Black women took the biggest hit, that 95,371 jobs in a single year. Why? Because the administration attacked the diversity programs where Black women were likely to work, and the deepest cuts hit the agencies with the most women and people of color. The result, in cold numbers, Black women's unemployment climbed to 6.1% this past March against the national rate of 4.3%. Our employment rate fell by 1.4% in 1 year, one of the steepest declines in a quarter century. And the share of Black women with bachelor's degrees in the labor force fell by 3.5%, the largest drop in any educational level. These were not unskilled workers. These were our most credentialed sisters being shown the door. Now let's make it human for a second. The reporter tells of a woman named Karine Taylor, a 45-year-old lawyer in Washington who lost her dream job at the Department of Energy. And she was on her way to buying a home. Now she's pulling from her 401k and putting her groceries on credit cards. Her own home ownership dream, in her word, is deferred. And because Black women are more likely than their white counterparts to be the breadwinners and to support an extended family, when they lose their jobs, when they lose a pay cut, the whole family loses a paycheck. Now, this isn't just about jobs. It's about whether women can be in public life at all. And I'll quote directly so you know I'm not exaggerating. One influential pastor, a person by the name of Douglas Wilson, said that what he calls a modest proposal. He wants the repeal of the 19th Amendment. I did not make that up. He wants the repeal of the 19th Amendment, and he thinks that American corporations should only have to hire heads of household. And you say, well, this guy must be extreme. But do you know that Pete Hegseth is a member of this person's church? And Pete Hegseth has had him come lead prayer services at the Pentagon. So this is more than exaggeration. This seems to be a process called masculinization that is hitting the country, but specifically in the Department of Defense. So when we come back, we'll get back into our discussion of this very important topic. But first, we're going to take a short break, and I'll see you on the other side.
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22: Welcome back to Selwyn's Law as we continue our discussion on today's topic, Build and Vote, Why Black Women Must Own Their Own Financial and Political Future. Before the break, I laid out the problem on three fronts, the military, the civil service, and the politics underneath. Now let's talk about the answer. How do we build power and protect it? If they can take the job, we build the thing that they can take. Pillar one, that's ownership. In my own article on why Black women attorneys start their own firms that was published in the Daily Journal back in 2023, I named entrepreneurship as a path to financial independence and a way to combat economic disparities that we face. And frankly, a way around the systemic racism, sexism, and misogyny in the traditional job markets. It's also legacy, building something that secures the next generation. When the federal ladder gets pulled away, ownership is the ladder that you can bolt to your own house. Nobody can fire you from a business that you own. I won't sell this as a fantasy. It's hard. The obstacles are real. Access to capital, limited networks, bias in the marketplace, and systemic inequalities that touch every aspect from your credit score to your business insurance. But here's the practical part and the practical moves that we have to take. One, there's alternate funding. Don't stop at the bank that says no. Look at crowdfunding, an angel investor focused on people of color and women-owned businesses, and the grants for Black entrepreneurs from federal, state, and local governments. Two, community and networks. plug into business associations and incubators that support Black-owned businesses and build a circle of fellow entrepreneurs so you can share knowledge instead of having to reinvent the wheel alone. 3, education and training. 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There are programs out there, and education and training is a lifelong endeavor. 4, find your niche. 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And the one thing that carries all

that only 40% of women voted for Donald Trump. So the worst possible response to the terrible things that are going on now is to vote less. Be specific. You have to vote in every election, from the school board to the city council to the district attorney to the state legislature, because those offices decide whether your business gets a fair shot and your kids get to go to great schools. Run for office yourself. We need Black women on the ballot, not just in the booth. The most powerful rebuttal to a man who says you shouldn't ordinarily hold office is for to have your name on the ballot and win. We must organize, mentor the ones that are coming behind us, and don't let anyone who cares walk away, and protect the vote itself. When people near power are openly flaunting the repeal of the 19th Amendment, the right to vote becomes something you defend, not something you can inherit. Financial independence gives you the freedom to speak. Political power protects the freedom to build. Pillar 2, one house. So, Colonel Curry tried, he retired, but he refused to call it quitting. He said, just because I'm not in uniform anymore doesn't mean that I'm not still serving. That's the whole message. There's more than just one uniform. The entrepreneur building generational wealth is also serving. The woman registering voters is also serving. The first-time candidate is also serving. The mentor that's pulling up the next sister is also serving. 80 years ago, Black Americans fought the Double V campaign: victory over fascism abroad and racism at home at the same time. That's our assignment today, too. Build entrepreneurship and vote. Own your business and organize. So here's your homework assignment. 1, take that business idea you've been sitting on and take one concrete step this week. Research one grant, make one call, write one page of your business plan. 2, check your voter registration today and check 3 other people you know while you're at it. 3, find one Black woman coming up behind you and be a mentor this moment, today, while she's trying to do what she can, and don't let her feel defeated. Help pull her up. They lost count of us, those in civil service, at 95,371. So let's make them count something else. The number of businesses we start, the number of offices we win, and the community we refuse to abandon. With that, we're going to leave it there for now. But this is Selwyn Whitehead here at Selwyn's Law, where we always want to stay on the right side of the law. The laws of economics, finance, and public policy, by urging you to build something, vote in every election, and remember, we're always meant to be the masters of our own fate while helping others. 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And you can also, review this and previously recorded shows as podcasts you can go to KFAX and get them, or wherever you get your podcasts. 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I say, may the peace of our Lord give you the strength and fortify us all, and may the example

0: of our Lord's feistiness and commitment to peacefully doing the right thing while he was here on earth, even in the face of death. May that give us all the strength to carry on and do what we need to do to maintain our way of life and our government and this wonderful country. This is our country. We should fight to preserve our economic, financial, and political destinies. And we should also make sure that we have adequate access to justice controlled by people who do give a damn about us. And know that I pray for our country as a whole and our leaders in place in this constitutional crisis. And I particularly pray for the souls of the lost, and I pray for the mental well-being for all the little children, all the little babies locked up in these detention centers without due process. So till next time, please take care. Bye for now.
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6: Done you wrong, they'll tell you everything, but I'm sorry. Oh, I see y'all know a few of them. Everything, but I'm sorry. They will explain what they intended to do. They'll give you all you want to know about their intentions and motivations. Let me help you with something. When you have run somebody over and they are laying there bleeding and dying, no need of you pulling over, getting out the car, standing over them and telling them you didn't see them and you never meant to hurt them. You need to empathize. You need to get some help. You need to say, I'm terribly sorry. Oh, what have I done? How can I deal with this? And get these folks some help. When you have offended me, don't explain yourself to me. Tell me you are sorry. Humble yourself. Acknowledge that you messed up. And my temperament, I had learned by then how to apologize. I had that level of emotional maturity, but I still didn't have much empathy, and this woman was devastated. But in that moment, I didn't know how empathetic I could be until God gave me an opportunity. God will use your mess ups to teach you. And in that moment, my heart filled with compassion and empathy for that woman. And the way I often describe it, I had a meltdown. Right there on the spot, I had a meltdown when I almost kind of blanked out, because when I came to myself, I was on my knees. She was sitting on her chair in the classroom where she taught, and I was on my knees by her lap. I had my arms around her legs. This had to be some scene. I was newly married. I couldn't have been married more than a year, year and a half. If Meredith had come up to see me and walked in on this, I'm on my knees, got my arms around this lady's legs. was bawling. I was crying harder at that point than she was crying when I first got to the room. I was bawling. I had my head in the lady's lap. I'm telling you no lie. God is my witness. And I was begging her to forgive me. And the funniest thing, when I think back on it, by that time, when she saw my empathy and my heart, she started consoling me. I kid you not. Picture it now. I'm on my knees. I got my arms around this lady's legs. My head's in her lap. I'm begging her to forgive me. And she's patting me on the back saying, "Oh, Pastor, you didn't mean any harm. It's all right." Why? Because she saw that I cared about this wounded sheep. And all she needed to know when it was all said and done was that I cared about her more than I cared about my reputation or my influence. I found out as a pastor, people don't care how much you know until they know how much you care. And you don't get to speak deeply into their lives if they don't trust where your heart is. And so God had to teach me how to be a shepherd. He had to teach me how to love and care for the flock. He had to teach me how to be patient. He had to teach me how to be kind. The point I'm making simply is that when God gives you a calling, He'll build in everything you need to be faithful to your calling. And so you need to find out, what is it that God has called me to do? Now, not everyone's called to vocational ministry. In fact, most of us are not called. And the reason why most of us aren't called to vocational ministry is that those of us who are pastors and teachers in the body of Christ, we are very much like coaches. Our job is to be a filling station, to provide what the body of Christ needs, so that when you go forth empowered with the word of God and the spirit of God, and you do the work of ministry when you leave church. And so most of the folk don't need to be coaches. You got to have most of the people playing the game. So God has called you wherever He has called you. I want to affirm that calling, and I want to ask you to say yes to Him. There are those of you who are called to corporate America. God knows we need godly people in corporate America. We ought to be tired of all the mess going on in corporate because people lack values and integrity. It's time for God's people to rise to significant positions in boardrooms, in decision-making rooms. It's time for God's people who are holy and righteous and who will not cheat, who will not lie, who will not change the appearance of things and be deceptive. We need people who will let God bless the work of their hands because they walk in integrity. I want to encourage you, if you're an executive in corporate or whatever level you are in corporate, you be faithful to God and use that as a calling to honor Him where you are. Be like Shadrach, Meshach, and Abednego, who had significant positions of influence, but they chose to walk with God and obey Him no matter what. Don't lie on your job. Don't steal on your job. Don't take stuff that doesn't belong to you because everybody else is doing it. You answer to the Lord. And you've got to live on your job with integrity. We need people in corporate. We need people in business. We need Christian businesses. We need Christian mechanics who will tell you what is really wrong with your car and fix it for a fair price. If that's your calling, God knows the world needs you. Fix those cars right in Jesus' name. Now charge a good price, make your money now. Don't think, well, see, in order to have a Christian business, I guess I can't make anything. Burnt, wrong answer. You give people a good day's work, you earn your pay. Don't apologize for handing them a bill. Be anointed to hand a bill. Here you go. I fixed it right, here's what you owe me. But you might find, every now and then you might find someone who really is, in financial straits, but they need their car fixed up. And God will bless you to be able to help them free of charge. Say, no, He's blessed me in other ways. I'm just going to trust Him for this. We need people. We need Christian blue-collar workers as well as white-collar workers. We need Christians in education. The fear of the Lord is the beginning of wisdom. I said it's the beginning of wisdom. There is never a contradiction between wisdom and godly knowledge. And so we need Christians in education. I want to let you know, we need them in higher education. Thank God we have Christian professors in this church, people who serve in higher education and teach at that level, but they honor God in the process. We need that. We need them at every level of education. We need them in private education. We need them in public education. Sometimes we spend so much time and energy decrying public education until we fail to realize that most people, that's where they are. So no need of crying about it to the ignoring of the problem. We need some folks who will be godly public educators and who will say, yeah, I know they're taking all kinds of things out of our hands, and now they don't want the teacher to have the Bible even on the desk in your classroom. But you got to understand something. The Bible says, thy word have I hid in my heart that I might not sin against God. You can teach it and they never know where it came from. Never know where it came from. You can teach the principles of integrity straight out of the pages of Scripture. As you're teaching whatever disciplines you are covering, you can teach integrity and life lessons, and folk will never know where you got it from, and you got it straight out of the Word of God. And what I found out is that it's the truth that has set people free, not the address. So if you're in a setting where they won't let you give chapter and verse, oh well, you can give the truth of that chapter and verse. And it's a funny thing. You can teach the principles and precepts of Scripture and just not share where you got it from, and folk will come stand in your supervisors and what have you, vice principal, come stand in the back of your class and watch you teach. And they'll admire, well, oh, that's just wonderful. They'll only get upset once they find out where you got it from. But if they don't ask, oh well. Now if they ask, you tell them. Came out the Scriptures. But it's truth. And it's truth that'll set people free. Some are called to private education. Some are called to public education. Wherever you're called, that's where you need to go. We need some folk in government who are godly and righteous. Oh my Lord, we need to be governed by people whose lives are governed by the Lord Jesus Christ. We need to submit to the authority of people whose lives are submitted to the authority of Christ. Now the reality is the Bible calls you to submit to government no matter how righteous or unrighteous they are. Which is why we need righteous people, because it's easier to submit to righteous people. It's easier to go along with what they're doing because these are folks who have a sense of stewardship and they know that they have to answer to God. Well, let me tell you something. If that's your calling, God wants you to get at that calling. Because he is up to something in your life. He wants a return on his investment. God wants people in entertainment who will represent him. He wants people in every area of life who will represent him. If you can work in a godly fashion, if it doesn't contradict the principles and precepts of Scripture, God may call you to any area that is where you can make an honest and godly living. And you need to know that your job is to be an ambassador of Christ. That is, you represent him in that world. You're there not to serve your purpose. You're there to serve his. And I want to let you know that you, like Paul, must be faithful to your calling. Now, like Paul, you got to understand there are going to be some challenges with your calling. With every calling, there are challenges as well as opportunities. There are decisions you have to make. Some folks are called to make decisions. You have to live on a certain income in order to do what God's called you to do. But you have to say yes to that and believe God that he'll meet your need and that he'll give you fulfillment in your heart, even though there isn't the opportunity for you to earn a very good living in terms of the financial bottom line. But remember, man's life does not consist, Jesus said, in the abundance of things that he possesses. So if God calls you with a calling that will require you to live a very simple life, understand that there is a joy and a fulfillment in doing God's will that goes far beyond your material possessions. There are other people who are called to have the wealth, but to not let the wealth have them. Because they'll be kingdom first and they'll make sure that they do the will of God with it. Now, I know there are some Christians who are uncomfortable with that part. They are very uncomfortable with the idea of Christians having wealth. But let me tell you something. The key thing is that if you do God's will with it, he will be glorified. And so I don't believe against that. Those that do, fine. Have your faith, but have it to yourself. Don't impose that on everybody. As a leader of a couple of different ministries, not only this church, but a growing radio ministry, I know that we need God's people to have some money. Because when I on the radio say we need you to donate that we can stay on this station, somebody got to have something to donate. And thank God for the 20s and 30s and $40 a month. Those folk will sustain you. But God knows you also need some folk who can write you a five figure, a six figure. And I'm praying for a seven figure check. I'm believing, I'm praying. I say, oh God, I know your folk got your money. Loose it, Jesus. Because we're trying to get on stations all over the nation so we can preach the word of God. And the stations won't put me on because they like me. I found out they'll only put me on when they know I can pay the bills. So God's folk got to have some money so we can support local churches. We can support parachurch organizations. We can support missionaries around the world. And God's folk have to have it in order to give it. Wealth is not the problem. It is wealth having you and you having wrong, unbiblical priorities that is the problem. And I'm praying for some major donors who are kingdom first, asking God for some folk who understand that it takes big bucks to do his will in media ministry. I've heard about ministries that have gotten seven-figure donations from single families or single individuals. And I say, oh, Lord, Lord, introduce me to some of those folk. Give me a divine appointment, Jesus. I was talking to a fellow broadcaster, and he was telling me he was praying about getting on a certain station, the most expensive station in the country in terms of what it would cost you to broadcast daily on that station. He said he was praying about this a few years ago, and he gathered with a group of donors and was sharing with them the vision. And he said one man stepped up to him afterwards and said, you know what? I sense that that is really God's will for you to get on that station. Your voice is needed there. And he said, I'm going to pay for the first year broadcasting on that station alone to get you your start. Man wrote him a check for somewhere in the neighborhood of $250,000 so he could seed that ministry on that one station for a year. And I asked for the guy's name, but he wouldn't give it to me. Because he said, I love you and all, but you know, you pray for your own donors. Fact of the matter is, whatever you're calling, if you're called to have it and use it for God's glory, then fulfill that calling with excellence. If you're called to live very simply, do it with excellence. Do it without throwing off on everybody else. Be faithful to what God's called you to do. Be faithful as a steward. And finally, he wraps up the chapter by talking about being faithful as a son. As a son. He begins to use the language of sonship when he says, now, you all need to understand that I'm saying these things to you because you're my children in the faith. And he says, I want you to know that you have many guardians, but you only have one father. And I want you to imitate me and my way of life in Christ. He says, I'm sending Timothy, my beloved son. He's going to show you my way of life. In other words, he is saying you all need a model to follow in holiness. You need a model, an example to follow. And God puts spiritual parents and spiritual mentors in your life to teach you how to live. You got to understand that parenting is a powerful principle, and God has placed it in the body of Christ as well as in the natural. And you have spiritual parents. When God uses somebody to birth you into the kingdom, then later on you'll have pastors in your local church. He may also give you in your sphere of influence some spiritual mentors who will walk with you and teach you the way of the Lord. You've got to learn to honor the principle and submit yourself as a son or daughter of God. And say, teach me what it is to walk with God. Teach me what it looks like to love my family. Teach me what it looks like to balance my life. Teach me what it looks like to have godly priorities. We need examples. Our world is hurting because we need some folk to show us the way. And Paul says, on your end, you've got to learn to submit. And when God gives you spiritual parents and gives you pastors and spiritual mentors, you've got to get under them. The Bible practice was apprenticeship. When you learned to trade in Bible days, it was apprenticeship. You would submit yourself to that master and you would learn the trade. And in exchange for that knowledge, you would work for them and do whatever they needed done. And you didn't talk back. You know, these are days where folk think they can milk you of all your knowledge and wisdom. Kids think they can live in your house and do anything they want. Bruh, wrong answer. Parenting is meant to guide. Parents aren't just to get the kids here and then let them have at it. Your job is to guide and to direct. Children need parents. They need somebody to tell them, I bet not see that again. Come on, somebody. I know that's old fashioned, but it's still right. I'm glad I grew up in a generation. I grew up around folk who didn't play back talk. They just didn't play it. You just couldn't do it. They tell you, that's the last time I want to see that, and they meant it. They didn't threaten 100 times. You ever hear these parents these days just threatening, if you don't stop it. 3 minutes later, I said stop it. 2 minutes later, I said, I'm not playing with you. A minute later, all right now. Oh, that's way too much talking. Way too much talking. My Lord have mercy. You are talking too much. Somebody got to have some authority, godly, balanced authority in there. I'm not talking about abuse and disrespect. But we had parents who meant what they said. There were things you couldn't say in their house. And they better not hear that you said it outside of their house. In fact, there were words we couldn't say because it sounded like we were trying to say something else. Come on. I got some witnesses. My parents said, I don't want to hear dag in my house. D-A-G, I guess that's how you spell it. Dag, because it sounded like we're trying to say something else to them. They didn't want to hear shoot. Because it sounded like we wanted to swap the vowels. Come on, somebody. And they meant what they said. And we were better off for it. And I, using that example, was able to parent some children who are balanced and who weren't beat on and all that, because sometimes this conjures up the wrong things in people's minds. When you have the right kind of authority and you play the role God's given you to play, you don't have to beat on those kids. I practiced very little corporal punishment as a parent of my children when they were young and coming up. Very little. Because they knew Pop means what he says. Don't fool with him. My voice, my children to this day, they're both young adults. To this day, they'll get on the phone and talk. Remember that time we were fighting and Dad heard us in the other room and called our name? I heard him say one time, and when he called your first and your middle name, I cracked up when I heard him say that because I didn't realize I did that. But to them, that meant, uh-oh. When I said Alicia Renee and Aaron Timothy, they said, we stopped fighting in mid-swing. That was it. Fight's over. It's a draw. Let's shake hands, hug. Make up. Let's pray for one another. You got any prayer requests? So that by the time I get to the room, they're saying, Father, in the name. No, I'm playing. They didn't do that part.
7: Thanks so much for being here with us for today's Destined for Victory message, Be Faithful. Well, our mission at Destined for Victory is to point people to the love of God and to the good news of His salvation. To do that, we need your help, especially during the busy summer months when donations tend to take a dip. With that in mind, our Executive Director, Alicia Greer, has an important message to share with you. Alicia?
0: I hope you're excited for summertime. I know I am. And for all of you who, like me, have kiddos out of school, may God's grace abound to you in this season. But I do pray that it's a fun time of bonding or taking a vacation, whatever it is that you may have planned. So I just wanted to stop by and remind you to please prayerfully keep in mind ministries like Destined for Victory during this season. 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
6: Let me tell you something. You got to get good and comfortable with the idea that you don't know it all. We won't. God shows us what we need to know to get from here to heaven. That's all you're going to know in this world. Everything you need to know to get from here to heaven.
8: And that's next time in our message, Living by the Joy, J-O-Y principle. Until then, remember, he who began a good work in you will bring it to completion. In Christ, you are destined for victory.

You know, when the Lord Jesus rose from the dead after 3 days being dead in the grave, when he rose from the dead, he left some instructions to the disciples, and he told them, he said, go to all the world and preach the gospel. Well, I want you to know, there are a lot of us that have now received the Lord, and we're calling ourselves Christians, and we're enjoying being a Christian, but we're not really preaching the gospel. We're not really sharing the good news with others. Now, the same way the Lord Jesus blessed us and saved us, he's ready to save others. So if he saved you, one of your others. Now, the same way the Lord Jesus blessed us and saved us, he's ready to save others. So if he saved you, one of your

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1: You know, when the Lord Jesus rose from the dead after 3 days being dead in the grave, when he rose from the dead, he left some instructions to the disciples, and he told them, he said, go to all the world and preach the gospel. 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
7: Well, hello. It's great to have you with us. Welcome. Today, Dr. B talks about adult ADHD. Dr. Pyle Kohler will comment on the rising problem of high blood pressure, plus Hannah Shaw on cat overpopulation. This is Issues Today.
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7: You know, when we hear about ADHD, it's usually associated with kids. There are learning disabilities involved and sometimes medications. I know there's controversy regarding that. And, to

0: alleviate some of those symptoms. But you don't always hear about it in adults. And some of the questions come up as, what are the consequences of that? Well, we're going to talk to Dr. B about that. And she is an expert on this. And Dr. B, good to have you with us today on the program.
1: Hey there. Thanks for letting me be here.
0: Yeah. First of all, this is the first I've heard of ADHD in adults. And would these be people that weren't maybe diagnosed earlier in their lives and are still having problems, or would this be kind of new symptoms and things?
1: Yeah, it's a great question. There's still a lot of misinformation out there. We used to think that ADHD only happened in kids. We used to think it was only in boys. And from our research till now, what we know is that it continues typically through adulthood as well. And it happens in girls just as much as boys. It is highly heritable, meaning in your biological family, if a parent has it or a child has it, it's a good chance you might have it. And we've learned a lot about how to treat it. And in fact, I think of ADHD as a brain variant, because we think that 5 to 10% of the adult population has this kind of brain.
0: Wow. How does it affect performance? Particularly, let's say that you have a boss maybe that has some of these symptoms. As an employee, how do you deal with it, and what do you look for?
1: Yeah, so again, 5 to 10% of the population has ADHD, so there's a very good chance in your workplace, either current or in the past, you probably have worked with somebody with ADHD, or if you're listening and you're wondering, you know, could I have ADHD myself? Normally, there's two clusters of symptoms that we see. The first is around inattention. And it's not really that they can't pay attention. It's that they have trouble modulating it the way they want to. So if it's a task they're passionate about, they're really into it, something they love doing, they may actually focus better than other people and have hyper-focus. But if it's something they don't want to do, something long and tedious and boring, they may have trouble getting started on the task and getting completed on the tasks. And they have a lot of distractibility. So that's kind of one cluster. The other is in the hyperactive impulsive cluster. And this is kind of a bad name, because in adults, it doesn't normally look like hyperactivity, but it can often look like restlessness. So whether that's fidgety, rapid thinking, rapid speech, trouble sitting still, sometimes they may feel this way inside, but you may not notice it on the outside. So in professionals, and that's what my book focuses on, sometimes you don't really notice a ton on the outside because they're working really, really, really hard to cope or to mask or to compensate.
0: Yeah, very important. Are these people then, if they are diagnosed, are they put on medication? Are there other things that they can do, or how does that work?
1: Yeah, as you mentioned, there is a big media buzz about medication, good and bad. There's some people who fall on one side or the other. I see medication as one of the tools in the toolkit. So as part of understanding your ADHD brain, if that's the type of brain you have, you should really understand what are all the tools available to you. And medication can be one tool. Another big myth out there is that you can only take stimulant medicines like Ritalin or Adderall to treat ADHD, and that's actually not true. We have other medications and non-stimulants that also treat ADHD. There are some
0: are they less invasive? I mean, Ritalin, I know, was sort of criticized for a long time, so I don't know the status of it now, but are some of these things less with less side effects, that type of thing?
1: Yeah, it's interesting that the history of stimulants is complicated. And the main reason for that is that they are controlled substances. So there are many medications that doctors use, not just stimulants, which are controlled. Another example would be benzodiazepines or some of the sleep medicines like Ambien. These are controlled because they can be habit forming and create problems. So because they're controlled, they're monitored by the DEA, which is not a clinical organization at all.
0: Right? Wow. Yeah.
1: It's designed to minimize illegal drugs being used or prescription drugs that are being misused in this country. So that's why it's so complicated, is because it gets into all of this policing and non-clinical things. But Stimulants can have pros and cons, and non-stimulants have pros and cons. So in terms of side effect profile, I would say in general, all medicines have potential side effects, and stimulants aren't really worse in terms of side effect profile, but one of the side effect potentials is this dependency. And that's why it's so heavily regulated. And that's why you hear so much in the media.
0: Yeah, and I guess the treatments, one size doesn't fit all either. So it's a matter of finding out what works best for each patient.
1: Exactly. And there are a lot of non-medication things that really help people with ADHD brains. And there are a lot of things you can do to your environment to make it work better for your brain. You can choose jobs and careers which are better for ADHD brains. So for example, I work with a lot of physicians who have ADHD, and they do really well in high adrenaline environments. So they tend to work in the emergency room, in the operating room, and the intensive care unit. And in those settings, they're amazing. Their brain is really well adapted. But you put that same doctor in front of a pile of email, and they totally fall apart. So yeah. Sometimes you can shape your environment to suit your brain, or choose environments which are going to be better.
0: I was just thinking of that show, The Pit, about
1: yes,
0: some of the doctors on
1: show.
0: There. Yeah, yeah, I do too. But I was thinking how many of them probably do have ADHD in there, at least the characters do. So, anyway.
1: Yeah, and in the emergency room, that kind of brain is really helpful because you're very attuned to different stimuli in your environment. You're thinking very quickly. You're acting very quickly. You can get hyper-focused in an intense moment. So if you watch The Pit and you think about those intense situations where you have to be so sensitive and move quickly, you can see how an ADHD brain could be amazing in that kind of situation.
0: Yeah, I think a lot of people have picked up on that kind of vibe that goes on with that show. Well, Dr. B, thanks for talking to us. Most interesting. And as I mentioned, ADHD, usually you talk about for kids, but certainly adults part of that situation as well.
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0: Issues today. You know, as science continues and health research, it's always changing. But one of the things that I think always shines through is that we have to be very cognizant of blood pressure, and particularly high blood pressure. And we're seeing it, I think, in all walks of life, not just certainly the older population that used to be a big part of this, but younger folks as well are experiencing it. We're going to talk today to Dr. Payal Kohli, who is a cardiologist and also professor at Duke and also Johns Hopkins University. And she's busy all the time, I think. We're glad we were able to corner her for a few minutes today. Dr. Kohli, it's good to have you with us today on the program.
5: It's great to be here, Bob. Thanks for having me.
0: As a sufferer of high blood pressure over the years, now contained with medication, when it was first diagnosed in myself, and I'm sure a lot of people have gone through this, I didn't have a clue. I was at a health fair, and it was something like 200 over one, really high. I don't remember the exact numbers. And I went immediately to an emergency room. I didn't have any symptoms at all. And that's really one of the big problems with this, isn't it?
5: My goodness, yes. And so, I mean, you highlight the classic story of so many of my patients that, and that's why hypertension is considered the silent killer, because often people have no symptoms. They don't realize that it's elevated until it becomes dangerously high like yours was. And then they could have a heart attack, a stroke, you know, tear a blood vessel or start having symptoms like headache, blurry vision and dizziness and chest pain. So, you know, it's surprising that it's so common and yet so many people don't realize that they need to think about it or screen for it. And the average American has an 80 to 90% chance in their lifetime that they're going to develop high blood pressure. Wow. We already have 120 million Americans, walking around with elevated blood pressure. And it is one of the most preventable and modifiable risk factors for heart disease.
0: Yeah, and so many people, including myself, not to keep bringing back to me, but I was in good shape, exercising all the time, all those things. And I think I'm immune to that kind of thing. And I'm sure other people feel that as well.
5: Well, I wouldn't necessarily say you're immune, but to your point, you're doing
0: No, I wasn't.
5: Right.
0: Yeah,
5: and you still get hypertension because we know that hypertension is complicated. It's multifactorial. There's many different things that cause it. Genetics is a big part of it. And as we get older, our skin gets wrinkles, our blood vessels get stiffer. And so it's a phenomenon of aging as well that can occur. And for, you know, women, we can see an accelerated onset of hypertension after menopause because they lose that protective effect of the estrogen. But we now know that there is this hormone called aldosterone that plays a key role in high blood pressure or hypertension. And that's why this new medication is exciting, because it actually targets the production or synthesis of this hormone and reduces levels of aldosterone.
0: Yeah, tell us about that, because a lot of people take Losartan and some of these other things that have done it for a long, long time. And again, this is a brand new medication, is it?
5: Brand new medication, just FDA approved. It's called Baxfendy. But I want to say Losartan's a great medicine. And so this medicine is not for people who are doing well on the older medicines. But, you know, it may surprise you to hear me say this as a cardiologist, but my first reach for hypertension medicine is a medicine that was first discovered 68 years ago. So that was the year my mom was born. Yeah. I mean, I'm using a medicine that's 68 years old. And in many of my patients, it works great. And, you know, my first, second, and third medications are usually generics. But Baxfendy, which is this new medication we're talking about that targets aldosterone, it's really for those patients that are failing. And believe it or not, nearly half of patients on treatment for hypertension are uncontrolled, despite the fact that they're doing all the right things. They're taking the medicines, they're maintaining their weight, they're, you know, exercising, they're eating low sodium foods and what have you. So I think for me, it's a really good tool in my toolbox for those patients who are, their risk is undertreated, despite the old medications, the old friends that we have in hypertension that I've continued to use as a first line. But this is for people who are not controlled on those old medicines.
0: And this is a tablet form, as you said, right?
5: It's a tablet form. And the way I want you to think about it is, you know, the aldosterone level, this hormone is kind of turned up in our body. And so if you think about one of those old stereos, the volume is turned up on the aldosterone. So what this tablet does is it targets the production of aldosterone, reduces that volume of aldosterone back down. And we think aldosterone is a key player, not just in hypertension or high blood pressure, but also in cardiovascular risk.
0: Wow. So, and this can be used, I guess, with any age? Is it just for adults or younger folks as well?
5: The FDA has approved it for adults who are already on two or more blood pressure medications and are not controlled. And so if you're one of those people who, like I said, has tried the old stuff and either you can't tolerate it because of side effects, you're just not able to get controlled, this may potentially be a good option for you to talk to your doctor about.
0: Yeah, and I know people that have tried some of the older medications and they've not been successful, and they get almost depressed out of it. It's because it's something, particularly if they have a genetics aspect of the high blood pressure, that type of thing. You know, it's something that you didn't necessarily cause, right? So. Yeah,
5: that's exactly right. Yeah. And you know, it's funny that you talked about not having symptoms, because a lot of people don't have symptoms from their high blood pressure. But then when we put them on treatment for the high blood pressure, some of those older medications can give them side effects. And side effects are one of the reasons many patients stop taking their blood pressure medicines. And so Baxfendy has been designed with a more targeted approach that really can help avoid some of the hormonal side effects that can be seen with some of the other medications that are out there.
0: Yeah, very important. Tell us some of the lifestyle things. We know certainly exercise helps. Diet is so important, isn't it? We eat so much salt in our diet that that can certainly add to the problem, can't it?
5: We eat so much salt. It's crazy. I mean, 90% of Americans take in too much salt. And, you know, if you have hypertension, the American Heart Association says you really ought to be targeting less than 1,500 milligrams in the entire 24 hours. And sometimes one single meal will put us over that. So I think it's really important for us to be mindful of our sodium intake. For patients who don't have any form of chronic kidney disease, increasing potassium in your diet can kind of, you know, biohack your body into excreting sodium. So having, you know, more avocados, more spinach, more coconut water, tomatoes, all the healthy things can actually help your body excrete some of that sodium. Sleep is really important. I cannot emphasize that enough. And having good quality sleep, not sleep that is, you know, plagued by something like sleep apnea, where oxygen levels can go down at night. So 7 to 9 hours of sleep, making sure we control that sleep apnea and limiting that alcohol use.
0: Great advice. Dr. Kohler, thanks for joining us today.
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13: Guests you will remember. This is Issues Today. Here is Bob Gourley.
0: This is the time of year, unfortunately, that animal shelters are just bombarded, particularly with kittens, because the springtime and late spring into summer, people bring them in, or maybe they're picked up, feral cats, all that type of thing. Well, we're going to talk about a program, hopefully, that will help with that. Hannah Shaw is joining us. She's an animal rescuer. She's been on many of the networks. She's called The Kitten Lady. She's also an author of best-selling books. Hannah, it's good to have you with us today on the program.
14: Thank you so much for having me.
0: Yeah, this is a widespread problem. It seems like it happens every year, doesn't it?
14: Yeah, there's a real seasonality to the intake of kittens in animal shelters. If you look at kind of a map of what the year looks like for animal shelters, you see this huge peak in May and June. That is when shelters experience a very big influx of kittens being brought in. And it has to do with the warm weather and people, you know, finding lots of kittens.

0: the animal, certainly. And the thing is, as we mentioned, really, there are more and more, it seems like, every year. There are programs out there that are helping with this, correct?
1: Yeah. So, I mean, most animal shelters have foster programs that will be able to provide you with all of the vet care. Ideally, they'll be able to provide you with mentorship and training. But that's also something that I do. I create resources to teach people how to care for kittens. So you can go to kittenlady.org, and I've got videos and books and lots of articles and tools to help you out. And then there are also programs like the Hills Food Shelter Love Program, which really helps with providing high quality nutrition to animal shelters. So through their program, they actually have supported over 16 million adoptions. But it's not just high quality nutrition for adoptable animals that they provide. They also provide it for the foster kittens. So when you sign up to foster through one of their partner shelters, you actually get that Science Diet kitten wet and dry food for free as part of fostering. And that means that, you know, you don't have to assume that cost yourself.
0: Yeah, and that's very big. I know one of the reasons why people don't get pets is because it can be so expensive. So that's something certainly that helps out when you get the little ones. And of course, you know, we just had our 20-year-old cat to put to sleep. You know, he lasted 20 years because of good nutrition is a lot of it. I don't think people think that much about it, do they? But they really should.
1: Yeah, I mean, I'm so sorry that you had to say goodbye to your friend, but
0: sure.
1: 20 years is an incredible life. And
0: right.
1: To your point, I mean, good nutrition does make all the difference. And I think having high quality nutrition that is specific to the animal's life stage matters a lot. A lot of people don't think about that when it comes to kittens. You know, maybe they think, oh, you can just give them cat food, but they right. have different nutritional needs as babies. And that's why I love the Food Shelter Love Program, because they provide not just cat food, but they provide kitten food that really has all of those essential building blocks for that life stage. So the kittens can be set up for those long, healthy lives that we all want our cats to live. I mean, 20 years is amazing.
0: Yeah, it really was. And it was, and again, care is so important for taking care of those animals. What about feral cats? You know, there's a couple of rumors out there that you can't tame feral cats, but that's not necessarily true, is it?
1: Well, you know, the socialization level of a cat really is variable. So it all depends on the individual cat. What I will say is that early life experiences really impact the future of a cat's life. So when cats are, you know, from a young age exposed to human kindness and human interaction, they're much more likely to be social towards humans. And, you know, sometimes they are not social towards humans if they didn't have those positive interactions. Actions from a young age. Even still, you know, it is definitely important to, at a minimum, be making sure that those cats are spayed and neutered, just because we did have 1.5 million kittens enter shelters last year. And actually, about 80% of the kittens that enter shelters do come from outdoors, not from people's, companion cats at home. So it is a very big issue that is linked to kitten welfare. It's a big reason that I'm a supporter of spay and neuter for all cats.
0: Yeah, and that what's of course there are some, I know, local efforts in some communities to try to get these cats if they can and get them neutered, and hopefully that helps to spread or to stop the spread of so many cats, because it's tragic to see that many of them that are out there that don't have homes and don't get fostered. And really, that's a tough life in the outdoors, isn't it, for them?
1: Yeah, you know, it's ideal if we're able to intervene when they are young and be able to socialize them. And, you know, that is another reason that fostering is such a lifeline for them, because sometimes the difference between a kitten, you know, living out their lives outdoors versus having a place to go and being able to be socialized, the difference really can be a foster home. And, you know, socializing a kitten, it can take only like 2 weeks, and suddenly this little hissy, tiny little baby is very friendly and able to be adopted. So it's one of the things I love about fostering, is there's so many different ways that you can help. And, you know, it doesn't take very long to do it. Just babysitting for a couple weeks

0: and change someone's life.
1: Well, yes. And, you know, you see a big amount of feral cats out there. And it gets to be really disappointing to see it, particularly since so many of them have a very short life because of the very extreme life that they have to have outside, you know, looking for food, predators, all these other things. Hannah Shaw, thanks so much for talking to us. She, the kitten lady, animal author, and rescuer.
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9: 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Just because you have knowledge doesn't mean you have wisdom. Wisdom is the ability to know what to do with the things you're learning. All of us know people who have knowledge and no wisdom. 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And you need to be a person who is growing not only in knowledge, but growing in wisdom, the ability to apply it appropriately.
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13: 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Due to ongoing uncertainty surrounding overseas travel conditions and future international travel considerations, the Italy Unfiltered Tour has been canceled. As a result, the Italy Unfiltered Dream Vacation Sweepstakes has also been canceled and no prize will be awarded. 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
0: You know, when the Lord Jesus rose from the dead, after 3 days being dead in the grave, when he rose from the dead, he left some instructions to the disciples, and he told them, he said, go to all the world and preach the gospel. 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
18: 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Our guest today is Dr. Ernesto Ceroli. Ha ha, yeah. And he's done a lot of things. I met him at an event I went to in Oakland, and I was just taken aback by some of the very concrete stuff he had to say for businesses. But before we get into that, Ernesto, how you doing?
19: Hi, I'm Betty. I'm excited to be here with you. It's so nice for you to remember the conversation, what we said, and really looking forward to share some Christmas cheer for entrepreneurs, especially minority entrepreneurs and the people who the most need, a little bit of support.
18: Well, before we get into that, and I love that, and that's what our listeners are waiting to hear. We know that. Give us a little background, Ernesto, on who you are.
19: Yes, Italian born. The way you can hear from my accent, I was. I came to the United States some 28 years ago, invited by the University of Minnesota. I lived in Minneapolis, St. Paul for 7 years before moving to Sacramento, California. But my life is really a kind of adventurous life because I lived and worked for 11 years in various African countries and then 20 years in Australia, where I went to do a PhD, a postgraduate research on development. And I'm married to an Australian wonderful woman, Martha, whom you have met at the event. And we have an organization. We created an organization called the Siroli Institute, International Enterprise Facilitation. It's a 501c3 non-profit organization here in Sacramento. My story is a story of discovering a new way of working with entrepreneurs in communities that started many years ago in various African countries.
18: Now, this new way of working with, entrepreneurs, give me what it is, a little bit what it is.
19: Sure.
18: Is that, something that you found out? Because I watched your TED Talk and you in your TED Talk, you told people to shut up. Tell me what the name of it is and exactly what you did.
19: Yes, some 11 years ago, I gave a TED talk that has gone viral. The title is, "If you really want to help someone, shut up and listen." And the talk has some, all up between the various, platforms, some 5 million viewers. And it's really amazing to see what happens when you have 5 million viewers, because all of a sudden, you thought you knew your market, and I guarantee you that you don't. Until you have a loudspeaker big enough, you do not really appreciate how many people out there are really struggling in solitude, how many people are really struggling in their businesses, and also how many people get your message. I thought that my field was international development work in communities around the world. And after my TED talk, I discovered that no, my field is much, much broader than that. Is anybody who is struggling to transform his own, her own idea into a way of making a living. And so the field is immense, is anybody who has a dream. But let me tell you a little bit about how I came to this idea that you ought to shut up to really help someone. Mm-hmm. For many, many years, I worked for an Italian organization of technical cooperation with African countries. Paid by the government, we would go to African countries and we would start projects to develop the local community. And all our projects over 7 years in various African countries, all the projects failed. And they failed because we would arrive uninvited to tell people what to do. And the local people, they will look at us and say, okay, let's see how much money they have. They will get all the money out of us. They will suck us dry. And when we had finished the money and we would leave that community, the local people would go back to do exactly what they were doing before we showed up. All the project shut down. The field were not cultivated. The university was abandoned. Whatever, as soon as we did not have the money to pay the local people to come to do what we thought the community needed, the project will disappear. And I was a young, idealistic guy. I thought that we Italians were doing good work in Africa, and yet all the projects failed. And I, age 27, I asked my organization, why don't we shut up and listen to what they want? Why do we arrive with our own ideas without knowing the context, without knowing what these people go through, without knowing what they truly want and need? Why do we continue to motivate people to do what we think they need instead of simply helping them to do what they want to do, what they need to do, what they love to do? And so I had such a profound crisis. I left Italy. I went to Africa. I went to a university in South Africa with the question was, why don't we develop aid in response of what the people really want to do? And my people, the professor, they said, you crazy people. You are crazy, Ernesto. Why you trust people? You know, they do not know what they want. If they knew what they wanted, they would be already doing it. Don't you see, Ernesto, that there is only one way to develop? Those who know, give it to those who don't know. Mm-hmm. Those who have, give it to those who don't have.
20: Yeah.
19: And so the only way to do development is the way we do. It's the university. We have extension agents who go to the field and they tell the farmers, you know, how to grow crops. And I said to them, yes, but what happens if people do not want to do what you tell them? What do you do then? And so I proposed that we would, instead of having the university with the knowledge, the extension agent, and then the client, with the arrow going from the university to the extension agent, the extension agent to the client, mm-hmm. I drew a model where it is at the core, at the center. It's not us, but it's the client. Mm-hmm. The client with her passion, her needs, her willingness to change her life, her incredible motivation to feed her children, the incredible motivation of this man to finally be able to do something that he's been dreaming about. And then let's give this person a facilitator, somebody who can help him or her to transform the idea into a business. And then, of course, all the resources that we can access in the name of a passionate individual. And so I conceived the idea of, let's only listen to what local people in communities want to do, and then become the traveling companion, their guides, the friends, the supporter, who goes and find all the resources that the individual need, but the individual does not know that these resources exist. They do not know how to access money from the SBA. Yeah. They do not know that there is an SBA, that there is an SBDC. They do not even know that there is someone right now in their community. My university professor said to me, we don't believe it, Ernesto, we don't believe that you can go to a community, that the community will invite you, that then you will shut up and listen to what local people want to do. We don't believe that there is intelligence, that kind of hunger at the community for entrepreneurship. So you have to prove it. And so I spent the last 40 years proving it to them, because we, from a very, very first project in Australia, where we simply listened to people in a community of 10,000 people, and in 24 months, we had set up 27 businesses, and some of these businesses were multi-million dollar businesses. Then the government in Australia invited me to set up enterprise facilitation projects in 32 communities. And these 32 communities were generating 1,000 new businesses a year and 1,000 business expansions. And then this university professor from America discovered my work, and we have trained some 400 enterprise facilitators who work in 28 different countries. This year, we are training the first enterprise facilitator in a region in Greece, another in Italy near Florence. It's never, ever, ever stopped, because there is this incredible realization that as soon as you create a free confidential service, people come and tell you what their dreams are, and then you can help them transform their dreams into reality. Now, what has happened to us has been quite magical, and my life has been an absolute transformative experience, and I would repeat every single day of my life, you know, forever, because it has been a revelation to discover the beauty, the intelligence of people, the vision, the creativity of people who have nothing except the brain. I've been telling people, don't you ever, ever confuse education for intelligence. Are you kidding me? There is intelligence is in the DNA. Intelligence is what you have inherited. You know, you come from families of survivors, families that have learned how to cope in the most difficult circumstances. We work in some communities in Africa that have seen the most horrific civil wars. We have worked in communities, but what we have discovered in all these years is that we could never find a single person in the world who passionately, equally loved to make it, to take it to the market, and to look after the money. And so 40 years ago, we invented the Trinity of Management, that is an approach to business that I know impressed you, because this approach to business did not come from a business school, but I had developed it on my skin, because I was the son of a brilliant doctor who set up a clinic in Rome, Italy, when I was a kid. He had moved from a small community in the countryside where he was a god. He had money, success, 30 clients per day. This guy was killing it. And then he moved to the big city, set up a very expensive radiological clinic, and he did not have any patients because nobody knew him. He thought that people were going to him because he was a good doctor. What my father did not realize is that in the village, he was the son of the doctor, the grandson of a doctor. He was a brand.
20: Yes.
19: And he had abandoned his brand and he'd gone to a big city where his clinic was fantastic. But because nobody knew him,
20: yes,
19: and because he did not have the character to go and schmooze people, go and speak to the pharmacists around and invite them for dinner. My father was the most severe, serious radiologist. And for him, he had absolutely zero idea about how you make friends.
20: Yeah.
19: So what I had discovered as a kid, that my father was this phenomenal corporation without any marketing. Mm-hmm. He knew, he was the most dedicated doctor, mm-hmm. but he was going broke. Mm-hmm. And so what I had seen was my father say, well, I have to close this. I had to go and work in a hospital. And he went to work for a hospital for years until another doctor said to him, I love, Siroli, I love what you do with your dedication to medicine. Mm-hmm. Let's open up a radiological clinic. And my father said, oh my God, no, no, I will never risk that money ever again. And the other doctor said, what's the problem? I will put up all the money because I have patients coming through out of my ears. And I don't have anybody who loves medicine the way you love it. You love to read x-rays all day long. Mm-hmm. Oh my God. So they created a clinic together. So my doctor is the product. He's the person who loves the work. The other guy, he was a playboy. He drove a Maserati. He was in all the clubs. You know, he knew everybody in Rome. And they made so much money. And the finance person, they found the best accountant that they could find. And now they had product, marketing, finance. So what I've done, I've taken my personal family experience to the villages in Nepal, in Bangladesh, in Guatemala, in Honduras, in California, in 14 states in America, in four Canadian provinces, in Europe. Everywhere I go and I meet the person, I ask the question, if you could do what you love, would you take care of the product? Would you go out and knock at every single door every day? Or would you look after the finances? And I have the face of these people say, what are you talking about? Mm-hmm. I have to do it everything at my own. And I said, nobody has ever done it. No Steve Jobs, no, Bill Gates, nobody has ever done it alone because nobody has the character that loves producing it, loves to go to the market and get the feedback from people and modify the product and understand finances. So if Elon Musk cannot do it alone, who the hell you think you are? Nobody's ever done it alone. So what we have to do is what you say, you know, connectivity. Connect people to people with other characters. Form teams from the very beginning.
20: How can people get connected to you? I want to take this real slow. How can people reach you? Because there could be people out there that want to invite you to be a speaker. There
19: could be corporations
20: that want to have you come in and do a presentation. And there's people who would like to give money to your nonprofit. How could they reach you, Ernesto?
19: Look, it's very, very simple. If you go and write my name and you put my name, Ernesto, E-R-N-E-S-T-O. Ernesto is like Ernest with the final O. Siroli, S-I-R-O-L-L-I, Ernesto Siroli. On LinkedIn, on Google, you find me. You find 8 TED Talks, including the very famous one, if you really want to help someone, shut up and listen. Get in touch. We will love to train train enterprise facilitators for organizations so that then you have a different approach, different methodology to complement what you're doing. We also absolutely love to listen and hear from entrepreneurs. But what we truly will love is to spread the word. Do not attempt business by yourself because business is a team sport. If you don't have a defender, if you only have, fast forwards people. If you have if you don't have a team, you will not even be allowed to on the court to play.
20: Ernesto, you've been dropping nuggets, and I want everybody to know that. Ernesto Ciroli, E-R-N-E-S-T-O-S-I-R-O-L-L-I. Wow, we're out of time right now. I'm going to bring you back, Ernesto, but we want to thank our guest today. 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
5: Welcome to Family Oneness, an exciting broadcast focused on God's families. 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
6: Bless you and welcome again to Family Oneness, focused on the family, a Bible-centered time of encouragement, sharing a word for fathers, mothers, sons, daughters, grand, and godparents, all that make up our family unit. 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I'm your host, Pastor Bree Jackson. I'm a pastor at Solid Rock Cathedral Faith Church, where the senior pastor is Bishop R.A. Jackson. I'm excited to be here with you again. Our message today is the generosity of God. Our key scripture is found in 2 Corinthians chapter 9, verses 1 through 8. I want to acknowledge our co-host and my pastor, Bishop R.A. Jackson.
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6: 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Open your Bibles and please turn with me to 2 Corinthians chapter 9, starting at verse 1. First, touching the ministering to the saints, it is superfluous for me to write to you, for I know the forwardness of your mind, for which I boast of you to them at Macedonia, that Achaia was ready a year ago, and your zeal hath provoked very many. Verse 3, yet have I sent the brethren, lest our boasting of you should be in vain in this behalf, that, as I said, ye may be ready. Verse 4, lest happily if they of Macedonia come with me and find you unprepared, we say not ye, should be ashamed in this same confident boasting. Therefore I thought it necessary to exhort the brethren that they would go before unto you and make up beforehand your bounty, whereof ye had noticed before, that the same might be ready as a matter of bounty and not of covetousness. Verse 6, but this I say, he which soweth sparingly shall reap also sparingly, and he that which soweth bountifully shall reap also bountifully. Every man according as he has purposed in his heart, so let him give, not grudgingly or of necessity, for God loveth a cheerful giver. Verse 8, and God is able to make all grace abound toward you, that ye, always having all sufficiency in all things, may abound to every good work. Shout amen. Fathers, mothers, sons, and daughters, it's Pentecost Sunday, and we're talking about the generosity of God. This is the season, family of God, that we know that our Lord and Savior was captured and crucified. He was captured because of one of his disciples that betrayed him. We're talking about Pentecost. We're talking about the Holy Spirit falling down on the men of God. We're talking about the birth of the church. But the Bible says this. It says, but there was one, because there was only 11 left, there's one that was chosen whose name is Matthias. And by definition, Matthias means the gift of the Lord. We're talking about the generosity of God today. Families of God, I pray you see it. I pray you can hear it. That is the generosity of God. The generosity of God. More accurately, it is God completes what he started. God completes what he started. To fulfill upon his promises, to complete the assignment in you, to ensure that we have strength for the journey, to make sure that there's nothing missing and nothing lacking. That is the generosity of God. Family Oneness, when we talk about generosity, there's no one ever existed, exists, or will exist that can compete with the generosity of God. God is the giver, creator, keeper, and maintainer. He is the judge and the savior. He's the author of redemption and salvation. There is no comparison to the generosity of God. Generosity, being a man-made word, is a combination of languages. It's Latin and Old French, based on historical challenges and accomplishments somebody. Its roots consider the capacity of one to give over and beyond the expectation to another. Generosity also has a mathematical assumption in the Latin, and it is that the person who is generous is of noble and magnanimous stock. They were people who had an abundance, and when they considered their wealth compared to others, they provided beyond the receiver's comprehension. Somebody today knows where I'm going. Our God is able to do exceedingly and abundantly above all that we ask or think, according to the power that worketh in us. That's found in Ephesians chapter 3, verse 20. In other words, generosity was defined by people who were givers. And these givers were noblemen. They were kings and leaders. In order to meet the definition of being generous, who had an abundance. And when they considered their wealth compared to what other people had, they were able to give beyond the receiver's comprehension. Commonly, families of God, it was a lifestyle. They gave them a job, housing, education for their children, and some trade and land to feed their family. I'm talking to somebody. So let's review this closely. Generosity in the late 16th century via Old French from Latin, of noble men that had a magnanimous presence because of stock or because of race. The original sense was of noble birth. It was of characteristics of being noble. Sounds like my Savior. Showing kindness toward others sounds like my Savior. Then that mathematical equation looks like this. It is the unconceived abundance, or the 1x infinity part over 1, which equals infinity. What does that mean? Whatever you believe God for and adopt his ways, he will give it to you. You shall have what you sayeth. According to Isaiah 55:8, it says this, for my thoughts are not your thoughts, neither are your ways my ways, saith the Lord. Somebody say, we need the generosity of God. Families of God, let's come up a little higher and get into our first point. Our first point is this day. This day, today. Our scripture reference is found in the book of Deuteronomy, chapter 30, verse number 16. And it reads, in that I command thee this day to love the Lord thy God, to walk in his ways, and to keep his commandments, and his statutes, and his judgments, that thou mayest live and multiply, and the Lord thy God shall bless thee in the land whither thou goest to possess it. Today or tomorrow, we will go to do this or that city, spend a year there, carry on business, and make money. Instead, you ought to say, if it is of the Lord's will, we will live and do this or that. According to James chapter 4, verse 13 and verse 15 in the NIV, family of God, we must recognize that today is confirmation of the generosity of God. The importance that God provided the ability for us to see another day is the abundance of God. No one has the ability to give us life again once it's gone. Technically, we might say that there's a medical intervention. While they may prolong our life. But once the breath of life is gone, family of God, it is no longer up to medical equipment or treatment. We have today. Today is the generosity of God. As families, let us appreciate today and teach our children to appreciate today. My grandmother and my great-grandmother in Florida belonged to a band turnout. Now, that's for another day. I'll explain that to you. But they would host church programs, and they would march into the church. And at the end, when they marched out of the church, they would sing, "This may be my last time. It may be the last time. I don't know. It may be the last time we all sing together." And we would say, "Maybe the last time, I don't know." And they would go on and say, "This may be the last time we all praise together." And we'd say, "It may be the last time, I don't know." But I also remember, family of God, that no matter what we went through, the joy they had, and somehow food always made it to the table, and provisions were provided, and miracles happened. Fathers, mothers, sons, and daughters, all we have is today. In Hebrews chapter 3, starting at verse number 7, in the King James Version, it says, "Wherefore, as the Holy Ghost saith, today, if you hear his voice, harden not your hearts, as in the provocation, in the day of temptation in the wilderness, when your fathers tempted me, proved me, and saw my works 40 years. Wherefore, I was grieved with that generation, and said, They do always err in their heart, and they have not known my ways. So I swear in my wrath, they shall not enter into my rest." Family of God, there's a sense of divine legal dominion when we honor today. When Christ taught his disciples to pray, he said, "After this manner, therefore pray ye, Our Father, which art in heaven, hallowed be thy name. Thy kingdom come, thy will be done, in earth as it is in heaven. Give us this day our daily bread." Family of God, that old enemy knows that when we clean up what we messed up today, when fathers talk to their sons today, when mothers to their daughters today, when husbands to their wives today, when wives to their husbands today, when fiancés choose the date of their wedding today, when we work the work of God today, when we confess our faults and turn to God today, the enemy cannot cancel or petition on a technicality that our time has expired. Somebody needs to go to God today. Shout amen. Family of God, let's go a little deeper. There is an in the beginning prophetic promise that is time sensitive. In other words, when we begin to speak the let there be, and like in the book of Genesis, it happens today. When we need to expect it today. The enemy hates today, so he torments God's people with tomorrow. He says things like, "We will do it tomorrow. We will fix it tomorrow. You'll go and do this or that tomorrow. It's better if we go tomorrow. I'll quit tomorrow. I'll apologize tomorrow. I will apply for the job tomorrow." But the power of the prophetic is in today. And for those who think that God is not listening, I want to encourage you. I implore you to please start today. Pray today. Seek him today. Persist and pursue the word of God today. Exalt today. And know that the "and it is so" and "it is so" blessing. In other words, God said he would bless you, and it is so. God said you'd be the head and not the tail, and it is so. God said you'd be above only and never beneath, it is so. God said you would have wells that you diggest not, it is so. God said you'd walk and not be weary, it is so. You will run and not faint, it is so. Remember, you have the "and it is so" blessing today. As families of God, we are warriors. We are ambassadors of heaven on earth. So we must effectively and fervently pray and persist in the word of God. I will work at it. I will speak to it. I will pray over it and do it all again until the "and it is so" has appeared in my life, until it shows up today. Shout glory be to God. Family of God, what am I trying to say? Today matters. Romans 13 and 11 says this, "And that knowing the time, that now is high time to awake out of sleep. For now is our salvation nearer than when we believe. The night is far spent, the day is at hand. Let us therefore cast off the works of darkness, and let us put on the armor of light. Let us walk honestly as in the day, not in rioting and drunkenness, not in chambering and wantingness, not in strife and envying, but put ye on the Lord Jesus Christ, and make not provision for the flesh to fulfill the lust thereof. Paul tells us to wake up, to initiate. He tells us the night is almost gone. Now is the time to get up and act. Saints of God, today matters. He tells us to vacate, to lay aside. He tells us to lay aside the undisciplined patterns of the flesh. He even cites examples. Saints of God, today matters. He tells us to get ready, put on Christ. He tells us that Christ is on the inside of you, and we adorn ourselves with him. Family of God, today matters. Throughout the Word of God, we know that today matters. It mattered to Paul in 1 Corinthians chapter 9. Paul compared life to a race. He threw off any weight that would entangle him or slow him down. He made the most of his pursuit of the prize. We all know that runners don't wander. They head straight for the finish line. He reminds us of this in Philippians chapter 3, verses 7 through 14. Our reference verse is 1 Corinthians chapter 9, verses 24 through 27. Family of God, our second point is in our own way, falling down and not crossing the finish line. Families of God, our old nature is constantly competing for dominion. We must remember that we have been made brand new. We no longer need to be in bondage to our old nature because it will only get in our way. We're trying to run a race while fighting with ourselves. We know that God will make a way out of no way. And families of God, we also have to be concerned about our progress. And if we're not happy with those statistics of our victories, we need to check ourselves because some things should just be working by now. Some things should just be better by now. Some things should be easier by now. Some things should be more helpful by now. We have to check the roster. Maybe there's two on the track. Your old self fighting against your new self, falling down and not crossing the finish line. Pastor Bree, what do you mean? The only way having Jesus does not change us for the better is if we refuse to let go of the old man, our old behavior, our old thinking, and be made new. Somebody today shout, I want to be changed. Families of God, it is exhausting to run the race of this life while fighting with ourselves. We need to let it go and say, so what? So what would they think? So what they did? So what they did before? Today, we've been changed, and the best part is that we're never going back. The greater power of God is living on the inside of you. Remember, families of God, those who hang on to those sad, sad stories and negative comments of who we used to be is because they are too afraid to come up and meet who we are becoming. Somebody shout amen. Families of God, Ephesians chapter 4, starting at verse number 22, and the Good News translation says this, so get rid of your old self, which made you live as you used to, the old self that is being destroyed by its deceitful desires. Your hearts and minds must be made completely new, and you must put on the new self, which is created in God's likeness and reveals itself in the true life that is upright and holy. No more lying then. Each of you must tell the truth to the other believer because we are all members together in the body of Christ. Shout amen. Taking a break from our broadcast, if you're just now joining us en route to worship, or maybe you're at home today, we're talking about the generosity of God. Our key scripture is found in 2 Corinthians chapter 9, verses 1 through 8. Continue with point number 2. We want to get out of our own way. Let us consider Isaiah chapter 45. Verses 2 through 7, I will go before you and level the exalted places. I will break in pieces the doors of bronze and cut through the bars of iron. I will give you the treasures of darkness and of the hoards of secret places, that you may know that it is I, the Lord, the God of Israel, who call you by your name. For the sake of my own servant Jacob and Israel, my chosen, I call you by your name. I name you, though you do not know me. I am the Lord, and there is no other. Besides me, there is no God. I equip you, though you do not know me, that people may know from the rising of the sun and from the west that there is none besides me. I am the Lord, and there is no other. That is Isaiah chapter 45, verses 2 through 7 in the English Standard Version. Families of God, we must remember Jesus says this in the book of St. Matthew chapter 6, verse number 24. No man can serve two masters, for either he will hate the one and love the other, or else he will hold to the one and despise the other. You cannot serve God and mammon. Family of God, we're still talking about the generosity of God. We know that there's no one who's ever existed, exist, or will exist that can compete with the generosity of God. God is the giver, creator, keeper, and maintainer. He is the judge and the savior. He's the author of redemption and salvation. There is no comparison to the generosity of God. We've talked about generosity being a man-made word, a combination of languages of the Latin and the Old French. We talked about generosity not just speaking from the capacity, but it's the capacity of one to give over and beyond the expectation to another. Generosity also has a mathematical assumption. It is the unconceived abundance. The equation is 1x infinity part over 1, which equals infinity. That is, eyes have not seen, ears have not heard what God has prepared for those who love him. Infinity, infinity, infinity. Somebody shout, that's what God has for me. It is the 1x infinity part over 1, which equals the infinity. Saints of God, the generosity of definition is also inclusive of a lifestyle. It's not only did a person receive over their expectation, but the giver was of noble descent, kings and leaders, and that gift often included a lifestyle. And by lifestyle, it was not just a job, but it was housing. It wasn't just housing, it was the education for their children. It also included land. So the giver would give them not just a gift, but the ability to live. Do we see Jesus in that? Jesus didn't just come to give us a gift, but the ability to live. Somebody shout amen. Families of God, as we begin to study this scripture and to read God's word, we can see that God is a generous God. The generosity of God, the goodness of our nobleman, the one who is the King of Kings and the Lord of Lords, and how he didn't just come to give us a gift, but he was generous. He gave us a life, and that life is the ability to live and to move and have our being. In that life, he's given us the ability to make provisions for our children and to create a home for ourselves and our family. Our God is a good God. He's generous to 1,000 generations. We can appreciate today. Somebody shout amen. And we can get out of our own way and stop falling down, but instead walk and not faint and run and not be weary. We can appreciate today. Today matters. Today mattered to Solomon. Today mattered to Mary. Today mattered to Paul. Today mattered to David. Today mattered to Ruth. Somebody, it's all about today. Today is the day of salvation. Families of God, the enemy knows that if you get up right now and do it today, he can't come tomorrow. He knows if you go and fix it today, he can't break it tomorrow. He knows if you put it in today, he can't come and steal it tomorrow. Today matters. Shout amen. Lastly, families of God, we're going to talk about God's way, doing it his way, and not following our own mind. The book of James chapter 1 verse 8 says this way, a double-minded man is unstable in all his

0: our way, but God's way. His way matters. Not what we do, but what God does. His ways matters. The generosity of God is appreciated in his actions and his deeds, in what he manifests and what he creates and what he promotes and what he initiates. In other words, God is saying, I want you to know me. Families, he wants us to be strong in the Lord and in the power of his might. We're talking about the generosity of God, the goodness and kindness. We know that God made known his ways to Moses, his acts to the sons of Israel, according to Psalms 103:7. This is the eternal life, that we may know thee, the only true God, and Jesus Christ, whom thou hast sent. That's found in John 17:3. Families of God, if we pause and look at St. John 3, it mentions eternal life is to know God and Jesus Christ. There's the generosity of God, understanding the goodness and the unprecedented movement of God to be kind and generous to his people. And again, the Bible says eternal life is to know God and Jesus Christ, St. John 17:3. There's something that says this eternal life and knowing God goes together. This acknowledgement of his generosity and knowing Christ Jesus gives us eternal life. The eternal life is at work even now. Families of God, there's a manifest your kingdom realm. There's a causing your every purpose to be fulfilled on earth, just as it's fulfilled in heaven, according to St. Matthew 6:10. God's every purpose is to be fulfilled on earth, just as it is fulfilled in heaven. This is not a would-be thinking. It is a firm, steadfast promise of what we can and what we will attain. Families of God, we need to say, yes, Father, may it be done through my life today, and not my way, but your way and your will. God responds this way in 1 Kings 3:14, and it reads, and if thou wilt walk in my ways to keep my statutes and my commandments, as thy father David did walk, then I will lengthen thy days. Also in 1 Kings 8:58, it says this, that he may incline our hearts unto him to walk in all his ways and to keep his commandments and his statutes and his judgments, which he commanded our fathers. Somebody shout, it's God's way. Fathers, mothers, sons, and daughters, we will never know stability and victory in our life without knowing God the Father, the Lord Jesus, and God the Holy Spirit intimately. When we know God's way, it follows as the night follows the day. When we know God's will, it follows as heat follows the sun. Families of God, know God's work is what he does. Know God's ways is who he is. Praise the Lord, Bishop. While the Spirit of God is still moving, will you please come and say a prayer for us?
1: Let us pray. Lord God, your families today are stirring up the gift that you have given us, making much room for much power. Not our own might, but your might, power working in us. Lord Jesus, we thank you for your amazing love has been poured out for us at the cross and poured into us by the Holy Spirit. We want to taste and experience more of the depth and breadth and length and height of your amazing love. Help us to walk by faith. Help us to endure in suffering. Help us to fully embrace your Son, Jesus Christ, our Redeemer. So pour out your love in our hearts in increasing measure by the power of your Holy Spirit through Jesus Christ our Lord. We bless your name now to him who is able to do exceedingly abundantly above all that we ask or think, according to the power that works in us. To him be glory in the church by Christ Jesus to all generations forever. Ever and ever. Someone say amen and amen.
0: 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Bishop and I aspire to continually be a voice of one crying in the wilderness for our families. 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The Family Oneness Prayer Circle sends our best and love to you all. 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
2: You've got to be a person of knowledge, wisdom, and understanding. 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Then wisdom is the ability to apply knowledge. 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Wisdom is the ability to know what to do with the things you're learning. All of us know people who have knowledge and no wisdom. All of us know people who are gaining data, but they live their lives in ways that make no sense. So there's a difference between knowledge and wisdom, and you need to be a person who is growing not only in knowledge, but growing in wisdom, the ability to apply it appropriately.
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I want you to grab your Bibles today, the very Word of God, and turn with me to the Gospel according to Luke. The Gospel according to Luke, chapter 1. We continue today the series of messages that we've been sharing over the last several occasions, focused on B-side saints, those people in the scriptures that don't get the same attention as the big names like David and Adam and Jacob and Joseph and Deborah and all of those folks, Peter and Paul. There's some other folks in the Bible who make a difference that show us how God can work in our lives also. And so we've talked about Caleb, and we've learned a little bit about Shipra and Puah. We've learned a little bit about Josiah. We've learned a little bit about Barnabas. We've learned a little bit about Anna. And today we're going to learn a little bit about Zechariah. And in chapter 1 of Luke's gospel, he introduces us to this fellow by the name of Zechariah. And we're going to learn some things from his story that may find some continuity with ours as well. Luke chapter 1, his story begins in verse 5 through verse 25, and then picks up again in verse number 57 through the end of the chapter. And in between, the way that Luke presents his story is Jesus and Mary. And yet, Zechariah is in the chapter and makes it clear by his presence, does Luke, that we wouldn't be able to appreciate Jesus if it weren't for what happened through Zechariah. And so follow along with me in your Bible. If someone close to you doesn't have a Bible, please be kind and Christian enough to share yours with them, virtually or in person. I read beginning with verse number 5 through verse 13 from the New International Version, which reads in this way. In the time of Herod, king of Judea, there was a priest named Zechariah who belonged to the priestly division of Abijah. His wife, Elizabeth, was also a descendant of Aaron. Both of them were righteous in the sight of God, observing all the Lord's commands and decrees blamelessly, but they were childless because Elizabeth was not able to conceive, and they were both very old. Once when Zechariah's division was on duty and he was serving as priest before God, he was chosen by lot, according to the custom of the priesthood, to go into the temple of the Lord and burn incense. And when the time of the burning of incense came, all the assembled worshipers were praying outside. Then an angel of the Lord appeared to him, standing at the right side of the altar of incense. When Zechariah saw him, he was startled and was gripped with fear. But the angel said to him, "Do not be afraid, Zechariah. Your prayer has been heard. Your wife Elizabeth will bear you a son, and you are to call him John." You may be seated in the presence of the Lord. Heaven and earth may pass away, but God's word will stand forever. Verse 7 notes, but they were childless because Elizabeth was not able to conceive, and they were both very old. Verse 13 reads, but the angel said to him, "Do not be afraid, Zechariah. Your prayer has been heard. Your wife Elizabeth will bear you a son, and you are to call him John." If you pray with me and for me for just a little while, as I've asked the Holy Ghost to anoint me afresh, I still believe when there is prayer in the congregation, there's more power in the pulpit for the proclamation and the teaching of God's word. Will you pray with me today? I want to ask you to pray with me, and I want to talk to you today about Zechariah, the B
side of barrenness. The B side of barrenness. I ask you to keep your Bible open. Do your best not to go to sleep. I don't want you to accuse me of making anything of Zechariah, the B side of

barrenness. Every record, as Gen Zs and Gen As are discovering with the reemergence of albums, has two sides. There's an A side to an album, and there's a B side to an album. The A side is the side with the hits, the track that the label pushes, the song that gets played on the radio, the one that everybody knows and sings. But if you ask anybody that knows anything about albums, about records, they'll also tell you that the truth of an artist is often hidden on the B side. You have to flip it over and you'll hear the track that nobody promoted. It'll be the song that the artist only made for themselves but decided to share with the public. It'll be that cut that only the faithful listeners flip over to find on that album. When Luke comes to the gospel and writes here to O Theophilus, before he gives us the A side with Jesus and with Mary and with the angel and with the appearance of the shepherds and the star, he flips the record over and plays the B side first. That's why by verse 5 of chapter 1, he is introducing us to this fella by the name of Zechariah. Now, usually in the Bible, people are introduced to us with some measure of framing. That is, they're introduced as the son of, or the one whose father's name was so-and-so, or whose mother's name was so-and-so. When it doesn't give their family lineage, at other times, it will say where they are from, that this is a person from a certain area, all to kind of frame how we view the person. But here in Luke's gospel, like in some other places with some other characters, Zechariah is just burst onto the stage of scripture. And the Bible simply says in verse 5 in your Bible, if it's open and you're not going to sleep, you'll see it says, in the time of Herod, the king of Judea, there was a priest named Zechariah. You see that in your Bible? When he introduces Zechariah, he introduces Zechariah without any identification of his lineage, of where he came from. And that might suggest, brothers and sisters, that Zechariah is important because he's introduced not based upon the lineage from which he came, but in light of the lineage that he would leave. Did you catch it? In other words, that should say to many of us that are under my voice that whether you know who your father is or was or not, whether you are ashamed of your father or not, the father you had will not be as significant as the father you will be and the legacy you will leave. Zechariah would be so significant, brothers and sisters, that the Bible would help us to understand that he is critical to redemption story. Let me see if we can review some things about him. They're right here in your Bible, but I think I better show them to you just in case you might miss them on your own. We learned some things about Ozak. First of all, we learned that Zechariah was a priest who belonged to the priestly division of Abijah that went all the way back to the line of priests that came from Aaron. You know who Aaron is, don't you? Aaron is the brother of Moses. His wife is Elizabeth. She also is a descendant from Aaron. He lived and he served during a challenging political time. And to make matters worse, he and his wife had some other challenges that they had to overcome. Zechariah and Elizabeth are both identified in your Bible as being righteous. Verse number 6 in your Bible, that both of them were righteous in the sight of God.
They observed all of the Lord's commands and all of his decrees blamelessly. That word blamelessly is the same word that's used to refer to a lamb that has no spot or no blemish, that is perfect to be sacrificed unto God. And yet there are three things that they had to contend with, did Zechariah and Elizabeth. One, they had to live and faithfully serve amidst a dark time of political tyranny. When the Bible says in verse 5, in the year of King Herod of Judea, that's speaking to a challenging, dark time in the world in which they lived. They were living with a king who was tyrannical, who was crazy, who was mischievous, who was insecure, who was paranoid, who had all kinds of difficulties and insecurities in him that manifested in his behavior. Sounds much like the times in which we live, doesn't it? This King Herod was so crazy that it has been suggested by Caesar Augustus that it would have been better to be Herod's pig rather than Herod's sons, because he was so maniacal that he killed his own sons but let the pigs live. This is a horrible expression of humanity and of fatherhood. He is so paranoid and so insecure and so brutal that it would be this same Herod that Luke and Matthew would let us know would be the one who would create infanticide in the region by exploiting a decree that would say that every boy 2 years old and younger must die, because he was intimidated by a baby that would be born king of the Jews. So they had to deal with political tyranny, but they also had to live and serve faithfully in a time of religious compromise. The priests, the Levites, the Sadducees, who were responsible for running the temple, began to compromise because they wanted to stay in good and have the favor of the Roman emperor and the Roman government. That sounds like today too, doesn't it? Like so many of those religious leaders and so-called preachers and prophets and evangelists who have basically sold their soul for a pot of porridge and will tell the leader what the leader wants to hear so that they can retain human favor at the risk of losing divine favor. And it's challenging when you're trying to uphold integrity and others in your field have sacrificed integrity on the altar of personal gain and personal greed. In addition to political tyranny and religious compromise, they're dealing most significantly with the darkness of personal disappointment. Zechariah is a priest. He and his wife are called righteous. And yet, they have no ability to give birth to a child. Stay with me now. The priest's responsibility was to go to the altar and go and pray for the people and to worship God and represent the people before God. And here is Ozak faithfully living before God. He's righteous, which suggests that he was a rightly ordered man, that he lived according to God's precepts and principles. And yet, in spite of all of this, for God, he and his wife are without a child. They are barren. They are childless. Sometimes, brothers and sisters, you can find yourself being applauded by God and questioning God at the same time. Stay with me. This reality in Zach's life teaches us today, brothers and sisters, that sometimes your designation with God can conflict with your reality in your own world. Let me see if I can help you. In their culture, childlessness was a source of shame and often perceived as
punishment or divine disfavor, creating a stark tension between their religious character and their human suffering. Stay with me. The situation really echoes the biblical accounts of Hannah's story in the Old Testament, or Asaph's struggle about why do the wicked prosper. Zach is here serving God and yet has to live with a paradox. The paradox is the tension of faithfulness and frustration, of blessedness and barrenness, of sanctimonious service and social shame. In other words, you're not going to serve God without having to live with some paradoxes. Maybe that didn't get you. I'll see if I can bring it a little bit closer. If you serve God faithfully and God is pleased with you, it does not exempt you from still having some struggles, challenges, and needs. Here it is, you praying for everybody else, and yet your prayer hasn't been answered. You trying to help save and mentor everybody else's child, but can't seem to do nothing with your own child. You trying to help other people with their marriage while your marriage is falling apart. You're trying to show somebody else how to serve, and you're the one that gets fired. Here you are trying to do stuff for somebody else, and then your whole world is falling apart at the same time. These are paradoxes. Things that seem contradictory but may not always be so. Because what Zach fathers would end up learning is that in spite of his status, he still had room to grow. That he could be faithful and unfinished at the same time. That he could be a practitioner and a model and still be a student and a learner. That he could be highly respected on one end and still be becoming on the other. Oh, Zach is dealing with some serious trouble. What are you dealing with? Barrenness represents a deficit, not having something that you badly desire. What is it in your life that you've been praying to God for, that you really desire, that you haven't received yet? Now that you've answered that question, have you stopped praying because you haven't received? Or can you still pray in spite of what you haven't received? Is your faith so futile and so fickle that you reduce God to a genie and you believe you can rub the lamp in prayer and you're supposed to get the three wishes that you desire? Or can you continue to serve and believe in spite of what doesn't seem to be working for you? Well, I don't know if y'all listen or you just feeling some kind of way, but I'm gonna cut across the field and I ain't gonna work too hard today. Zach and Elizabeth are dealing with barrenness, deficits in their lives. And yet, what happens? One day, it's Zach's turn to serve in the sanctuary. Now, in these days, there would be a group of priests that would be selected to serve, and then they would be assigned to serve for 1 week, twice a year. All of them wouldn't get a chance to serve. They would cast lots, and whoever the lot fell on would be the one who had to serve. And wouldn't you know it, that on this particular day, the lot falls on Zach. Old Zachariah goes in to the altar to pray on the inside while all the worshipers are praying on the outside. And while he's praying, a miracle happens. An angel appears to him. And the angel, after startling him, says to him, "Do not be afraid, Zechariah, for the Lord has heard your prayer." Okay, I'm gonna press on. It's in your Bible, verse number 13. Your prayer has been heard. Now, the Greek word for prayer there suggests an urgent plea, that he was crying out to God
that he and his wife might be able to conceive a child. You'll learn in just a moment that he's now older in age. And so over time, his level of expectation has been dwindling. You know how it is, because it's the same way with you. That when God takes a while to answer your prayer, the longer God takes, the less you expect. And that's why some of you can pray for other people with believing prayer and faith, but not believe God for yourself. Because your disappointment causes your own expectation to dwindle over time. Yeah, but Zach has an encounter with an angel that says, hey, your prayer has been heard. Your urgent plea has been heard. That word heard is a unique word in the New Testament. It carries the idea in all likelihood that God is leaning into his prayer. So that as God leans into Zechariah's earnest prayer, it's an indication that God is making sure that he hears and God is getting ready to act. Yeah. Sometimes, brothers and sisters, you gotta urgently plead with God until God leans in so as to hear and be moved to answer your prayer. Just because he hasn't answered it does not mean that he did not hear it. I'm gonna back it up and try again. I'm gonna preach whether you want me to or not. Just because he hasn't answered it doesn't mean that he did not hear it. Sometimes you have to wait on providential timing so that the answer doesn't show up when you make the request. The answer shows up at the time that God has already providentially set for its manifestation. Yeah, yeah. The angel says, hey, the Lord has heard your prayer. Your wife Elizabeth is going to conceive, not just conceive, but she's going to have a son. Now, this is going to be significant. Ladies, you have to understand in that culture that to have a son at all, but especially as the firstborn, was a significant experience. Not only does God say, I heard your prayer, not only is your wife going to conceive and give birth, but she's going to give birth to a son, to a boy child. Who's going to be great. And you're to give him not your name, Zach. Give him the name John. Do you know what the name John means? The name John, Yohanan, means the Lord is gracious. Or the Lord has shown favor. Mm-hmm. In other words, all of the shame, I'll say this again in a few minutes, but all of the shame and all of the embarrassment that you felt for all of those years where folks knew not only that you were praying, but what you were praying, and you didn't get what you prayed for, God's going to erase all of that shame in one swipe, and he's going to give you a son, and every time his name is called, it's going to be an announcement to the glory of God about how gracious and how favorable God is in spite of unfavorable circumstances. Yeah. He's going to be great, the angel says. He's not going to be one that's going to have strong drink and wine and get drunk. No, because he's going to be filled with something else. He's going to be filled with the Holy Ghost from his mother's womb. And the power of God is going to be upon him. Are you listening so far? Well, let me move this on down the track hurriedly, because the angel's good news reminds Zechariah and you and me that there is nothing that is impossible for God.
Yeah, there is nothing that is an obstacle or barrier for us that is a barrier or obstacle for God. Because what seems to be impossible for humans is routine for God, who assigned the very infrastructure of existence to come into being. God looks at our stuff that we cry over and weep over and moan over and groan over and says, ah, I got it. That's not too hard for me. But we're human. And old Zach didn't really believe it was going to happen. If you keep reading your Bible, you'll discover that he asked the angel, now listen, man, I heard what you said, but how's this thing going to really happen? He started wondering what was going to happen. How is this thing going to be? And the angel says, look, understand that I've been sent to you. I'm Gabriel. And I've been sent to you because the Lord has said that you're going to have a child. His name is going to be John, and it's going to happen at its appointed time. Can I tell you why some stuff hadn't happened? Because it's not time yet. If you missed it, replay it on YouTube when you get home. If you're in person, if you're on YouTube, rewind it. If it hadn't happened, maybe it's because it's not time yet. Yeah. Because when it's time, God makes it happen if it's supposed to happen at all. But because he had trouble believing it, the angel says, you're going to be muted until the day he's born. The Bible notes, verse 24 and 25 of your Bible, I hope it's open and you're not going to sleep. I'm not making this up. It notes that he went home after his week of service. This happens at the beginning of the week, presumably. Now it's the end of the week. He goes home, but he can't talk. Wait a minute, let's back up. He has the experience with the angel Gabriel. He's muted, but he still has to serve. Can you still serve faithfully when God changes your circumstances and it seems as if you have every excuse not to continue? He goes back until he keeps on in the temple. He serves till the week is over. His duty is done and he goes home. I like it. I like it. I like it. You missed it. So I'll back it up one more time before I go forward again. Understand, he went on with his service and duty in the temple of praying. Somebody say, well, how could he pray and fulfill his duty if he couldn't talk? Who said that you got to talk to pray? Because if the prayers that come out of your mouth when you can talk don't come from your heart, then what you said don't matter anyway. Because real prayer ought to come from your heart, from the deepest places of your being. He went back in and he served anyway. I'm doing the best I can, sis. Then he goes home. He didn't have to talk to pray. He goes home. He communicates with his wife. And he communicates with his wife. Just like you don't need to talk to pray, there's some other things you don't need to talk to do either. And he obviously did both very well, because the Bible says in not many days after he got back home with his muted self, Elizabeth ended up pregnant. Unlike Mary, this wasn't an immaculate conception. This wasn't of the Holy Ghost without the aid of human effort. No, old Zach went home. And decided to participate with his own prayer. Now, while you laugh, and I just dropped a bomb on you, some of us pray, but because of our unbelief, we don't participate in God's answer to prayer. Sometimes there's still some responsibility on your part. Zach goes home. He allows the Lord to use him. Elizabeth gets pregnant. And there he is for 9 months, still mute.
just walking around with a big old smile. Can't say a word, but he happy all the day long. Because the Lord heard his prayer. When the 9 months were up and she gave birth to the child, the tradition was on the 8th day that the male child was to be circumcised and named. It was circumcision day and baby naming day. And it was also tradition that the firstborn boy would be named after his father. But what did the angel tell him? The angel said, you're to name him John. So the families all around on circumcision day, they look at Liz and they say, the baby's name's going to be Zach Jr., right? She said, oh, no, his name is going to be John. They say, oh, no, we need to talk to his daddy because that's not right. They look at Zach. They ask him, what's the baby's name going to be? He can't talk. So he summons for them to give him a tablet. He gets the tablet and he starts writing on the tablet, his name is John. And if you look in your own Bible, you'll discover that the very moment that he writes his name is John is the very moment that his mouth is opened up. It's the moment that he begins to speak. Verse 64 of your Bible, chapter 1 of Luke's gospel. Immediately his mouth was opened and his tongue set free and he began to speak, praising God. He's muted all this time because of his unbelief. And yet, when he does what the angel of the Lord told him to do, he's set free. Could some of us be bound by some things because the Lord wants us to believe and obey, and we've not done either? Help us today, Jesus. Yeah. As soon as he does what the angel told him to do and names the boy, his tongue is loose. And the first thing he does is he starts praising God. Yeah. And his praise extends from verse number 67 all the way to verse 79. He starts praising God. Here it is. I'll just throw these things out for free and I bid you good day. Because we got to learn some things from Ozak. Because he shows us through Luke's writing the B-side of barrenness. That in spite of a deficit in your life, in spite of a gap in your life, in spite of something missing in your life, God can turn some things around. And he turns things around and shows us several things. Number one, God works in his time. So our responsibility is work while you wait. God works in his time. Our responsibility is work while you wait. One more time, God works in his time. Work while you wait. God took God's time and waited until Zach and Elizabeth reached an age that would make conception impossible. Just so he could prove to them as he did with Abraham and Sarah. See, the New Testament samples the music of the Old Testament. Just like he did with Abraham and Sarah, now he does it with Elizabeth and Zechariah. And God's timing is always perfect. Our responsibility is to do what Zach did. He just kept on working while he was waiting. He kept on praying. He kept on serving. He remained faithful no matter what because he could not control the timing of his package being delivered. I shop at Amazon like many of you all do, and even when you are a Prime member, you expect that it's going to be delivered on this day between this hour and that hour. The ultimate timing of the delivery is based upon the seller and when they release it from the warehouse. And you have no other option, even though it's already been paid for, it's already been taken care of, but you have to sit there and wait
until it's delivered. Come here for a minute. When you pray to God in faith, believing, very often that prayer is already answered. You just have to wait and work until it finally arrives, because you have no control over Kairos. You only have limited control over Chronos.

and his thoughts are not our thoughts. Yeah, yeah. God works in his time. So let God's time be God's time. And you work in the meantime while you wait. Second thing we learn from Ozak is God's grace challenges us to be faithful. God's grace challenges us to be faithful. So what's our responsibility? Wonder without wavering. Wonder without wavering. What are you saying, preacher? God's grace on his life challenged Zechariah to be faithful to God because he had already lived long enough to experience God's faithfulness to him. See, sometimes while we're waiting, we get amnesia. And we forget about God's track record in previous seasons of our lives. And so when you understand God's grace in previous seasons, it should help you to be faithful in this season so that you can wonder how God's going to do it, but not waver about if God's going to do it. Let me see if I can help you very quickly. There's some fellas in the Bible called the three Hebrew boys, affectionately. And these three Hebrew boys were about to be thrown in a burning fiery furnace. And just before they went in, the king threatened them and said, "What God will be able to deliver you from my hand?" And they looked back at him, birdsong, and you know what they said. They said, "Listen, king, we believe that our God is able, and he will deliver us from your hand, O king. But if he does not, we still believe that he's able." That's wondering without wavering. They wondered how he was going to do it. They didn't know when he was going to do it, but they did not waver about whether or not God was able. You want to know if you really are growing in your faith? You'll know it when you have questions about what and when God's going to do, but you never have any questions about what God can do. I'll move on. We also learn from Ozak that this B-side of barrenness shows us that God's word never fails. God's word never fails. God's word never fails. So what do? Watch without and watch out with expectation. We watch out with expectation. Look at what happens in his life. The angel comes to Zach and says, "The Lord said your prayer has been heard and it will happen at the appointed time." Wait, you missed it. The angel comes from God with the word from God and says it will happen at the appointed time. I'll try it again. The angel speaks the word of God. And the word of God never fails. God said through Isaiah that, hey, my word is going to accomplish whatever I send it out to do. It's never going to return into me void. That's why you ought to be paying attention every Sunday. That's why you ought to be paying attention in every Bible study. That's why you ought to be paying attention in every devotional time that you have with God. Because if God says it, God is no shorter than his word. As a matter of fact, his word says that God is not a man that he should lie, nor the son of a man that he should repent. Some of y'all just don't believe his word because you've allowed delays and disappointments to cause your expectations to diminish. Oh, I know it is. It's real good. Yeah. You got to keep your expectation for God to do what God said God was going to do, no matter how long it takes. Old folks had it right. Old folks said, "You can't hurry God. Oh, no, you just have to wait. Got to trust him and give him time no matter how long it takes. He's a God. You can't hurry. He'll be there. Don't you worry. He may not come when you want him, but he's always right on time." Now, you saying that in church, but where are your expectations outside of church?
Because when you watch out with expectation, even if your expectations are not where they used to be, you still are paying attention just in case he does it. You may no longer be focused on it like you used to be because it might be too stressful. Yeah, but your peripheral vision is working. You ain't looking at it no more the way you used to look at it, but you paying attention on this side and on that side, and you paying attention to whether or not he gonna sneak up on you around the corner, because you know that he's still able. And so you gotta still expect. Now unto him who is able to do exceeding abundantly above all that we ask or think, by the power that's at work within us by Christ Jesus. Last thing, I bid you good day for real. We learn from Zach's life that God's grace removes our disgrace. God's grace removes our disgrace. So what should be our response? Worship in gratitude. Mm-hmm. God's grace removes our disgrace. When Elizabeth got the word, the Bible says she celebrated, she shouted, and said, "The Lord has taken away my disgrace." You're not connecting the dots, so let me help you so I can really leave you alone. John's name. Anybody remember what John's name means? A few of y'all remember. Thank God somebody's paying attention. The Lord is gracious. The Lord has shown favor. That's what John's name means. So when they are able to conceive this child and give him the name John, it is at that very moment of conception, not of delivery, that their disgrace was erased by God's grace. Whatever has shamed you, whatever has embarrassed you, whatever has disappointed you, whatever has ridiculed you, whatever has caused disbelief and discouragement and doubt in your life, God is able to allow grace to erase disgrace. And when he vindicates you, and when he turns that thing around, and when he finally comes through, you owe God some worship. He does not hesitate. As soon as his mouth opens, he starts praising God. As soon as he could talk again, he started praising God. And I don't know about you, but I thank God for him allowing grace to erase some disgrace in my life. I thank God that he's moved in the world to show us what his grace looks like. Here it is. This is what he did. He allowed John to be born in order to remove his parents' disgrace. But he also allowed John to be born so that he could introduce us to the ultimate expression of God's grace. Because John was born to be the forerunner of Jesus Christ. And when Jesus Christ got on the cross, that was God's grace sent to erase our disgrace. He died and his blood erased our shame and our embarrassment and our guilt and our sin and our condemnation and our past and our mistakes and our suffering and our sacrifices and our darkness and our difficulties and our delays and our diseases and our despondency and our disheartedness and our brokenness. His blood came and was shed in order to erase our disgrace. He died, went into the tomb, and early Sunday morning, he got up to add the final punctuation so that we could know that it's nothing but his grace. I got more, but that's enough. Zechariah's life shows us the B-side of barrenness. That just because you have a deficit in your life, it does not mean that it's always going to be that way. Zechariah prayed, and even though he didn't get the answer when he wanted it, he was faithful, he served, and he was willing to surrender to God's will. And the angel was sent to tell him, your prayer
has been heard. How would you respond?

0: because of his disappointment after disappointment after disappointment. And because of the degree of difficulty that came from the limitations of his and Elizabeth's humanity, thank you that they demonstrate for us that you are a God who can still do the impossible. And my prayer now is that my brother and my sister who've heard this word, wherever they are in the world, and certainly in this room, that they, oh God, will not give up on you. That they'll still believe that you're able and that your grace can erase disgrace so that they don't have to live in a haunted house that's haunted by their past, but they can move forward into a wonderful, bright, joyful future. Thank you, God, for Zachariah's obedience to you. And thank you, oh God, for how you show us what you can do if we will just trust your timing, if we will, oh God, just wait on you, if we will just be faithful, if we will just know that your word will not fail, then we'll also know that your grace will erase disgrace. We honor you, love you, bless you, and thank you. In the name of the Lord Jesus Christ, we pray. Amen.
1: 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Attention class of 2026. 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Then on Sunday, July 5th, we will celebrate your phenomenal accomplishments. 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Bible study will resume virtually every first and third Wednesday beginning July 1st at 7 p.m. To register, scan the QR code or visit www.mcbcfs.org and click on the Young Adult Bible Study graphic. We will continue the celebration of our 63rd church anniversary with game day on Saturday, June 27th, right here at our Fairfield campus. There will be a Dominoes and Spades tournament, Uno, Monopoly, MCBC's Top Chef, Family Feud, and much more. All MCBC members are invited. There will be games and prizes for all ages. Also, the nursery will be open for children up to the age of 4 years old. And then join us on Sunday, June 28th for our 63rd church anniversary celebration. We will have a hybrid worship service at 7 and 10 a.m. and a virtual worship service at 12 o'clock p.m. Our guest preacher will be Dr. Carlos Kelly, senior pastor of Beulah Land Bible Church in Macon, Georgia. Mark your calendars, tell a friend, and plan to join us as we celebrate 63 years of service to God and humanity. That's the MCBC News. 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
7: Praise the Lord, everybody. This is another outstanding edition of interviews right here on KDYA Pastors Forum. This is Pastor Terrence Nichols, and I'm happy to be your host for this afternoon on this beautiful Memorial Day weekend. Some of our family is not with us. We look at the table, and there are empty seats at the table. But we want to think about that and think about them, those who gave all on this Memorial Day weekend. KDYA, Gospel 1190, The Light, is recognizing National Family Month, organized from Mother's Day through Father's Day. And the theme is families, inequalities, and child well-being. It is timed to coincide with the end of the school year when families spend more time together. And the goal is to celebrate the strength of families and offer support for the challenges that they face. And I am so excited to reunite and certainly introduce to some, but most of you know them as well, this wonderful couple, Senior Pastor and Bishop R.A. Jackson. How are you today, Bishop?
8: I am doing really, really good. I'm very grateful to God for this opportunity that we have to share today.
7: Amen. And also a co-pastor at the church, Pastor Bree Jackson, your lovely wife. How are you? How are you, Pastor Bree?
9: I'm doing well, and I'll praise to God. I'm excited about today's broadcast, and I'm looking forward to talking to our families. I'm doing well. Thank you so much.
7: Amen. Now, you all know how I roll out there in the listening audience. We always start with the Word of God, And when we talk about families, what an awesome scripture to even include, absolutely include, Genesis chapter 1, verses 27 through 28. It says, so God created mankind in his own image. In the image of God, he created them, male and female, he created them. God blessed them and said to them, be fruitful and increase in number. Fill the earth and subdue it. Rule over the fish in the sea and the birds of the sky and over every living creature that moves on the ground. And of course, God said, be fruitful and multiply, rule, create, name, number, all of that. He organized and was the architect of family. Let's pray as we open it up today. Father, thank you for this opportunity to talk to family. Thank you for this couple whose heartbeat of ministry is family. Thank you, Father God, that you said that it wasn't good for man to be alone. Help us to learn how to lean and to depend on each other. Help us all to be dependable. We thank you, Father God, for this month, that there will be so much discussion, so much discovery, so much devotion in regards to the family. Lord, help us to honor the ministry that you placed in our homes. It is in Jesus' precious name we pray and ask it all. Amen. Amen.
8: Amen. Amen. Amen. Amen.
7: Hallelujah. Amen. Amen. We're warming up. Bishop, we might ask you to close this thing out in prayer. You never know.
8: Yes.
7: And I did fail.
8: Yes, I got you.
7: Amen. I did fail to mention that your church is Solid Rock Cathedral of Faith. And what's the address of Solid Rock Cathedral?
9: The address is 611 Amador Street in the city of Vallejo, California. And services start Sunday at 10 a.m., Pastor Nichols.
7: Amen. And you do have a parachurch ministry, Family Oneness. Tell us about Family Oneness.
9: Absolutely. Family Oneness is our radio broadcast on Sunday mornings where we literally have church for our families. We offer Bible-centered teachings, and we have a prayer for our families. In our Family Oneness prayer circle, we say that the family is God's central design power unit, and it was built to restore lives, amen, and strengthen our families. Amen. And so we're excited about that, and we've been on the air, Pastor Nichols, for over 8 years here in the Bay Area. So we thank God for that.
7: Amen. Praise God. Yeah. You are my warm-up as I'm going to Sunday school and getting ready. So certainly we thank God. Now, Bishop, we do have to, full disclosure, this is not new for us. We kind of know each other, don't we?
8: Yes, we do. We go back a long ways, and I thank God for the opportunities, especially when I was dealing with transitioning from the military to civilian life, and also dealing with some health concerns. And you were there to be able to just, you know, piggyback my family and with yours, and partner with the rest of your congregation, and being able to not only share the gospel, but be ministered to during that time of transition. And it was a really good time for us. And I thank God for that.
7: Amen. What would you, Bree? Certainly. Pastor Bree, you have any comments on those days, those good old days?
9: Well, you know, Pastor Nichols, at that time, I think we were both, all three of us were working hard for families. I do recall a Sunday morning service where the children were there, and just could really see your heart in working with the youth and the schools and just being present and watching you with each and every family kind of champion them into the church and giving them stability to work in the church and to serve in the church. And watching now, I think our younger ones are now leaders in churches. So we really come full circle in the Lord. In the Lord, we've come full circle.
7: Full circle in the Lord. And if there's anything that I remember about you and Sister Bree, Pastor Bree, and Bishop, is your solidness in the Word of God. So solid rock, you know, faith being that rock, that anchor, is a legitimate name for your ministry and your life. Family is prominent in the Bible, isn't it?
9: Absolutely.
7: And how does Scripture's vision of family impact the way you look at healthy families today?
9: I think for me, Pastor Nichols, looking at how the Word partners, and there's a sermon Bishop taught, it's been about 5 years ago, and he talked about there's a bloodline from the book of Genesis to the book of Revelations, and it's all about God's families. And my response to that is the Scripture defines families as a covenantal responsibility. It's a system. It's rooted in discipleship and stewardship. It's based on compassion and accountability. I'm still talking about the family. And the healthy families in God, we're not defined per se by perfection or economics, but by spiritual alignment and love and protection before God. And so my anchor statement in that would be the biblical family is not merely just a structure, it's a kingdom stewardship assignment.
7: Amen. Amen. Bishop, you got to, she opened
8: Amen.
7: The door. You got to tease us a little bit with that sermon.
8: Oh, yes, she did. And for me, I thank God for the opportunity to be able to support and help and aid in many families that are dealing with broken issues within the family, especially those who are without fathers and generational traumas, economic instabilities and housing insecurities, addictions and violence, treatment of mental health challenges, or just been isolated or lacking of discipleship. And to have the church to respond through mentoring and counseling and prayer, and more importantly, accountability, practical support, those things are very much needed, very much needed.
7: They are. And do you know, I love the fact that you mentioned the broken families, because one of the reasons I really became totally convinced that the Word of God was the Word of God is that it was not a fairy tale where everybody was perfect. As Pastor Bree said, we're not all perfect. Yeah. And God saw fit to leave all of that right in the Bible. You want to talk about some dysfunctionality? It is in the Bible.
8: Oh, yeah.
7: But God wants to move us from what I love to say, dysfunctionality, to his divine plan. And so what do you say to members when they look in that Bible and they see families who are dysfunctional, they see hurting people in the Bible?
8: Oh my God, I want them to know without a shadow of a doubt that God is actually praying for them based upon St. John's chapter 17, where he says,
7: Amen.
8: I pray for them and not for the world. And he is really, truly about his family that is very diverse in the family structure, and that the church must continue to uphold all of our biblical convictions with compassion, and that Jesus Christ, he did the same thing by ministering to those who were broken and without compromising the truth. And I think that piece is extremely, extremely important. And so I thank him for allowing us to be as one, is his prayer, as they are one in heaven, that we may know him. And that's the key to it all. I think my job is very easy. It is to introduce you to Jesus Christ so that you can build a personal relationship and to truly know who he is. Amen.
7: Amen. Pastor Bria, I hear you in there. Come on in.
9: I was sitting here getting excited because, you know, we for so long have taken the word family, we broaden it and without doing the work. And we've expanded it without going deep. And so now in this season, Pastor Nichols, we see an opportunity for God's families to go broad and go long, to go deep and go deep well in those families and not just resurrect the pain, just the surface, but to resurrect that pain so it can be given to our Father in heaven, amen? And there's a healing going on, like there's a healing service going on for our families. So we're not turning away anyone. We're not looking away from anyone. We're asking all of our families to take this opportunity and focus on the healing power of Jesus Christ, especially now during the month of family oneness.
7: Amen. And especially, like you said, healing in the family. I've preached on Jacob and the dysfunctionality of that family, but God took him through a process, didn't he? A process forgiveness, acknowledgement. What else do you see in that story of David and healing of families, of Jacob, and healing of families?
9: You know, letting God do the change on you first. I mean, the changing of his name alone makes it stand tall for us. Amen. And then the ability to understand that some things are deliberate, but they're not eternal.
7: Yes.
9: You know, we can't always explain our way out. We can't always say we didn't mean it. We can't always justify our actions. But what we can do, what we have to dig deep to do, family of God, is we have to be willing to let the Lord change us, amen? And not only change us, but to make us. And so that whole process of changing of the name and the whole process of being allowed to be touched by God, the whole process of being able to walk forward gives us confidence today, confidence that we too can go through the, I want to call it the shame of healing, right? Some people call it shame. I like to call it gain in healing. You're going to gain something on the other side.
7: Come on, there's a preacher in YouTube. Come on, Pastor.
9: Oh, you don't want me to get into this morning.
7: Amen. Because our families today are different than the ones they were when we were growing up under our mother and fathers. How can the church affirm diverse family structures without compromising our theological or faith convictions?
9: I think I'll go first on that one. I think as a church, we have to understand that it's not our opinion. It's the biblical truths that we stand on, and do that while along with writing next to, walking beside, encouraging, supporting, holding up the other, extending compassion. So that's biblical truth while extending compassion with dignity, right? So that the ministry can represent every family in our community. Jesus Christ himself ministered to the brokenness. And one story springs up very clearly when the woman comes in to him for her child. And he lets her know, you know, something most of us wouldn't be able to do. You know, how can he give away, you know, something that is so holy? And she said, even the dogs eat from their master's table, you know, that without compromising holiness and being truthful. So my anchor statement in that is that the church must never compromise truth, but neither should it withhold restoration.
7: Amen. Amen. I love that.
9: Amen.
7: Yeah. Bishop?
8: Well, for me, I am very, very much grateful for God that he did not compromise, but he makes it very clear, I'm here to come for those who are lost. That's who he's seeking. And I thank God that he did not withhold restoration from us, which emphasizes the address of the wrongdoing by always looking towards reconciliation. And I love that ministry of reconciliation that makes it everyone to be a part of, and he warns against a harsh and make sure that we are not discarding and hurting others, but offering a path towards redemption and renewal. And I thank him for knowing the scripture in St. John chapter 8, where he tells the woman who's caught in a adultery to, you know, where are those who condemn you? And he's telling her, neither do I condemn you. Go and sin no more. just to know that there is an opportunity. We may fall, but if we get up, if we turn towards our God, if we accept him as Lord and Savior, then he's more than capable of leading us as the great shepherd of the sheep that he is, and more importantly, the bishop of our soul.
7: Oh, praise the Lord on that. And, you know, families are different than they were. I remember growing up in a mostly farm area in southwest Georgia. You saw mom and dads and their children at church. Mm-hmm. Mom was a deaconess, dad was a deacon, and they brought their children to church. It's not like that today. We have a lot of single parents, and God wants the single parent to know, I got you. And I think of Hagar, you know, cast out, single mother with her kid almost dying in the wilderness. And God says, look up. There's a well of water. I got you. So how does the church address the issues of love and compassion to people like single parents? It could be a single father or a single mother raising their children. How does the church help?
9: There's so many things that we can do. And I find it best to say this disclosure first. A single parent is someone who's had to not bifurcate themselves, but instead duplicate themselves. So they typically come in the door with a lot because they have so many roles that they play within the family. And it's up to us to open up our hearts and be transparent and extend our services for those who've been extended. And by that, I mean, we may have to at some counseling sessions. We may have to build a food pantry. We may have to do those, what I call micro ministries. So just because they come in the door, Pastor Nichols, Bishop Jackson, and you don't have a ministry, you may have to create a micro ministry for that particular person. And this is not just for the single parents. Mm-hmm. This is also for the parents who may have lost a child.
7: Amen.
9: It's also for the parents who are dealing with a disabled child. Those micro ministries are super imperative, not just to the church, but to the leaders, not just to the leaders, but for our church families. It is amazing to me and Family Oneness. I thank you all, families of the Bay Area, how we still remember how to share groceries with one another, how we still remember how to remember somebody may need something that you already have. I think those types of ministries in this season, when we take those things up, we can expect God to do the great in us because we're working as the hand of the Lord. So I encourage all of our families to think about micro ways, micro ministry ways, those are what's called the minute, but they really are not minute because when we give God little, he makes it much. Amen.
7: Amen.
9: He makes it much. And so I encourage us to remember that about our Father. Amen. Just remember that about him, that when we do the work, he brings the harvest. And when we plant the seed, he gives us the reaping. He gives us the manifestation. He gives us the magnification. He gives us the multiplication of that seed. And so that would be my comment, Pastor Nichols.
7: Amen. Bishop, you want to add anything before we go to break?
8: Yes, I would. And I'm going to piggyback on her just a little bit, but I'm going to bring in Ruth, because what I'm seeing now, so many people who are just isolated away from family and they have no one else, but she's willing to stay with Naomi and allow her people to be her people, her God to be her God. And she wants this so badly, she's willing to do anything. Her dedication, her loyalty, her faithfulness in learning a religion that for a Moabite was not even an option. And for her to gain that is what we need today. We need to ensure that all individuals know without a shadow of a doubt that God loves them. He was willing to do any and everything to include them in the lineage of even our Lord and Savior Jesus Christ by kingship and priestship, that Ruth provides for us today. And I am grateful that we were written in the divine plan, even if we have lost everything or have no hope. But hope has always been there. And I thank him for uniting us through this lineage that the Gentiles had, even before Israel became the chosen people.
7: Amen. There is hope. Amen. There is hope. And I love the way you looked out at the landscape and say, who's coming through the door? What ministries, what needs can you provide? And I always like to say one church may not have them all. You know, I may be calling Solid Rock and say, hey, what are you all doing for your seniors? You know, let's get, we'll send some over there for whatever night you're having a senior comic night or something. We can't do it all, but we must address those issues head on and do what Bishop is saying, remind people of the hope that there is in Jesus Christ. Saints of God, we are talking about families. This is the month of families. We're talking about families, inequalities, and child well-being. We haven't, we're going to get into more questions about the child well-being. How do we protect our children? How do we mentor our children? What responsibilities does the church have toward children, and especially those growing up in poverty? We need to teach them that there is hope. Amen. I'm a living witness that you, just because you started that way, you certainly don't have to end up that way in Christ Jesus. So we're going to talk about it. We have a police chaplain and a bishop. What about safe neighborhoods? All of that. We're going to get into all of that on the other side of the break. This is Pastor Terrence Nichols with Bishop Jackson and Pastor Jackson. We will be right back.
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11: Alzheimer's disease is a serious health issue, but in the Black community, it's often not talked about. Mr. Mark Lupe, a leader in the fight for better services for Alzheimer's in the San Francisco Bay Area, explains.
12: Our issue is being able to open up about it. Today, it's better, and I find that people get so much relief, stress relief, by finding resources that they can use and being able to talk to someone.
11: Too many families mistake memory loss as just getting older instead of recognizing it as a medical condition that needs attention. But silence makes the problem worse. Talking openly about memory changes, getting regular checkups, and knowing the signs, confusion, trouble managing daily tasks, or changes in behavior can make a difference. Alzheimer's is not just about the person affected. It impacts the whole entire family. The more we talk about it, the more we can fight the stigma and support one another.
6: Pastors Forum not only examines the issues, but also attempts to find practical, Bible-based solutions to those challenges. And now, here's your host, Pastor Terrence L. Nichols.
7: Welcome back to Pastors Forum, everybody. And we are having a dynamic conversation that has already challenged me. And Lord, what more can I do? Show me what to do in regards to families, inequalities, and child well-being. This is the theme for Family Awareness Month from Mother's Day through Father's Day. And you will hear various quotes and devotionals on KDYA. And I am delighted that we are here with Bishop R.A. Jackson, as well as Pastor Bree Jackson, and they are with Solid Rock Cathedral of Faith here in Vallejo. And what's the address again of Solid Rock Cathedral of Faith?
9: The address, First Street in the city of Vallejo, on the corner of Florida and Amador.
7: And give the address one more time, please.
9: Sure. 611 Amador Street in Vallejo, California.
7: Amen. Praise God. And we've covered some good territory here already in regards to families and how the church can come along beside the families and support them. One of the critical conversations that we were ending going to break, and let's pick it up again, is the responsibilities of the church toward children who are vulnerable children, marginalized children. Let's talk about that for a moment and how the church can respond and support that age group.
8: Amen, amen. Jesus evaluated children as essential to the kingdom ministry. Churches should prioritize emotional safety, discipleship, education, mentorship, and environmental where children are protected and valued. My anchor statement is children are not a ministry asset. They are kingdom assignments, and we need to continue to ensure that children are not used as pawns or baits for parents to operate in and do things that are not going to be productive. They're not just photo opportunities. They're not for convenience of help, sir. Are being passive, just as standbyers. God desires for the kingdom to ensure that they become spiritual targets. They're present day disciples. They are the error to launch from by which we can invest and help shape and aim and release what force to impact the culture. We share the responsibility in being a guardian and being caretakers that are entrusted by heaven to shape the destiny and to help manage the behavior. And I am reminded of the scripture of Matthew chapter 19, verse number 14, that Jesus said, let the little children come to me. Hinder them. For the kingdom of heaven belongs to such as these. We have an obligation to ensure that they get that opportunity to see him face to face.
7: Amen. Amen. And Pastor Bree, I know you guys are out there in the schools and doing various other things. What are some ministries that you are doing as well to back up that theology and biblical belief for safe children?
9: We have partnered with several agencies inside of the county and also looking at some of the state work, putting together programs, micro programs in certain places and more larger programs in others. But primarily there's prayer in schools. There is a love letter program for our kids. They write into the Family Oneness program. We have an anti-bullying month coming back before school starts. We also have found ourselves partnering with certain children who are co-parenting between two parents, and there's legal work in between. The church is a safe haven for those types of conversations. And most recently, Pastor Nichols, we have our transition program for our kids where we're becoming what's called a college adjunct connector. So connecting them to colleges, yes, making sure tuition is taken care of. We have a big push in our church. We are a healthcare-centered church where we're promoting healthcare careers. Not that they're the only career, but we certainly are promoting that within our church and trying to grow the healthcare workforce in the Solano County. Our goal is 5%. So between all the churches we work with, we want to grow the healthcare vertical 5% in Solano County to match our aging population.
7: Amen. And it used to be thought that schools did not want churches, but it certainly is the reverse now, where schools are saying, churches, we need your values, we need your hands, we need your hearts. And so I know you're going in and adopting schools. We're doing that, providing backpacks and supplies. If we have backpack giveaways at the beginning of school in a month or so, they're going to need more supplies. So all of those things are so critical. And I know a lot of churches are doing that. And I know you are, your church is too.
9: Amen, Pastor Nichols. And we're looking for ways to partner on a larger scale so that we can get a committed vendor. What we're concerned about for families across the Bay Area is that many of our vendor verticals are no more due to government changes and restrictions. So we're trying to find ways to partner together to go after or pursue a much larger opportunity to feed all churches these types of supplies and information. And so we will continue to advocate for that across the Bay Area. Certain churches we work with have done a tremendous job, so applause to them. They've really made this possible. They've gone even as far as to include the clothing and the haircuts, as you well know.
7: Yes.
9: And we've been blessed in the Bay Area. We have stars in the Bay Area. We have pro teams that are very active, the police and the fire partner and Families of God, you know, it's there for us. We really do need to go out there and take part if we are in need of that. But there's so many verticals across the Bay, and looking at ways to make sure it gets to those families that do not have transportation, that are pretty much not on our radar. So we're trying to find ways to message to them to not stay off to the side, amen, that God has a place for them in making sure they get the supplies that they need.
7: Amen. And amen. Bishop, you are a wonderfully sought after chaplain, police chaplain, and you are called to the scenes on many things that we don't want to be called on the scenes to. But at the same time, you are active in preventative neighborhood care as well. How can churches get involved in that all around safe care of the neighborhoods with the police department?
8: Yes, we have our Sergeant Hollis, who is the information officer for the Vallejo Police Department, and he is definitely promoting the neighborhood watch. And he was also extending it to the churches so that they can be a part of it too. And so that has been working out really well, because we really do need each other and to help and assist to ensure our families are safe, especially during these days and times.
7: Amen. And so our children are important in our families. Young adults are important in our families. We're not skipping over the teens. We know our teens are important, but there's a big issue with young adults today. What's on your heart in that regard, Bishop?
8: What I'm finding is that the young adults seem like they're not just prepared for life or the responsibility that life brings. A lot of them have not had to do basic things like chores. And it has been shown that kids who have or didn't have to do chores had a hard time just trying to adjust. And so we try extremely hard to be able to show them a path or a way that could keep them from just completely wanting to give up or give in, especially when there are so many things that are just trying to get their attention and to be able to lure them away into things that are not very healthy. And so we are trying to be able to work within the dynamics of their families and how they're going to react, and to help them to be able to step out of that sometimes, to be able to see that there's something even far better and greater of an opportunity. And that's what I tell them. That's all it takes. The only difference between you and me is an opportunity. And if you can get that opportunity and take full advantage, then you will be fine.
7: Amen. Amen. And of course, our seniors, we thank God for our senior citizens, not just high school seniors, but play on word there, but our senior citizens, which starts younger than we might think. Is that correct, Bree?
9: Absolutely. So when we start talking about seniors, certain agencies consider that 62 and above, it floats between 62 to 65 to be considered a senior in certain verticals of healthcare, technology, benefits, resources. Those numbers are growing. They're growing. People are healthy in the fact of living longer, but it also means many of them continue to work. They may have raised one, two, three generations before they're 70 years old. And so we find ourselves as churches needing to look at ways to shepherd better. And by that, I am simply saying that we don't all fit into one vertical. Every child is not equal. Every teenager is not the same. Every young adult will require different resources. And how do we make that happen? There's so many ideas out there, Pastor Nichols, but for our families, I'm going to say, just get started. Just get started. Amen. Amen. You're thinking about it too long. We think long, we think wrong. God has given us the ability, family of God, to step up and step out. Just get started. And God will inform you. He will show you the way to go. He is the light. Amen. He is our light in the dark times. He is our way and he is the truth. And so I encourage our families to just get started in shepherding and helping them find their path. And the seniors, many of them want to help. They still feel very much like they can contribute. And so finding ways for them to be a part of the body, not just the church, it's the visible and the invisible church. Amen. It's the power we take with us when we leave the building as well, not just the power we have when we're together under one roof. So just being able to involve them and to encourage them to participate is really the focus of today's ministries. Many are trying to find out how to make that work better.
7: Amen. And you hit on something, because the church at times may seem to unintentionally reinforce inequalities. We have different departments and different age groups, and they never touch spaces with each other. So how can the church do better, as you said, in involving everybody and seniors partnering with younger people? How can we do that better, Pastor Bree?
9: You know, so many times I say this, Pastor Nichols, and thank you for this question. The church we were doesn't have to be the church we are. Amen. When we know better, we need to do better as churches. And I say that for myself. Growing up as a young pastor and now well into my mid-50s, I share my age proudly.
7: Watch it.
9: God has been good. Somebody shout hallelujah.
7: Hallelujah.
9: churches must acknowledge we do that poverty and instability and inequality. It impacts emotional health. So children who are trying to pursue education, as Bishop said, opportunity, all of those things impact their ability to connect. And so our response has to be one of compassion and advocacy and access. And by access, I want to share with our listeners that it means that we step out of the definition of bloodline family. It means that we extend ourselves wholly as mothers, as fathers, brothers, and sisters to those who need those equal roles in their life. Somebody may need a sister, somebody may need a brother, that we extend that access to us, because a child's zip code should never determine their sense of worth or opportunity.
7: Amen. And for both of you, as we certainly get ready to wrap up, where did the time go? Hello. as we get ready to wrap up, there are all forms of inequality, and we're seeing it today in such drastic ways. All of us were raised in the South. Some things we thought that we were over, we're seeing the enemy peak his ugly head with economic barriers, racial barriers, gender-based barriers, or geographic barriers. How can the church look at its families and empower its families to rise even when the enemy tries to hold us back?
9: Amen. I will say
8: we
9: this.
8: Need to, I was going to say, take a sensor of the room. We need to provide a dedicated, quiet space for individuals who are sensitive to light, such as I am at times, or maybe they're different because they're artistic, and maybe they need to take a break from a loud worship of music to and bright lights of the stage. Maybe we can get them some assistance with listening devices, because we do find that a number of individuals that are attending church need Bluetooth streaming systems are hard of hearing. Maybe utilizing sign language interpreters when needed, or digital accessibilities. A lot of our congregants, they always said they really appreciate the overheads and being able to see the scriptures, being able to read along, and if they can't jot it down, they can at least take a picture of it. And that piece has just opened up accessibility. And then in some cases, just being hospitable. It is very important to include dietary things that will help them to learn, because we got Cooking at the Rock at Solid Rock. I don't know about what everybody else has, but we teach them how to prepare meals that are gluten-free or options by which they can be able to stay on the go. Or just our mainstream discipleship, avoiding isolation, individuals with special needs, and being able to focus in on those small groups is really, really important. And then just training and awareness, educating your congregation and volunteers about disabilities equity. And so we need to ensure that everyone feels welcome and, more importantly, loved.
7: Amen. Amen. Pastor Bree, chime on in there. Yes.
9: Thank you. I was going to say, Pastor Nichols, you did it best. And I think that, you know, with that small cell group that used to meet, you had a Tuesday group that would meet on Tuesdays at someone's house. And I recall, Pastor Nichols, you had a Wednesday group that would meet. And I think the Thursday group met at your house. It was one of those nights that we met at your house. And so as pastors and leaders and teachers, and some of us who are aspiring, we must again trust ourselves and believe that we don't need to control what happens. We can prayerfully ask God to send those who are willing to serve with a heart for the families of God, who are willing to extend themselves so that we can begin to go where we're needed, amen, to be where we need to be, to give what we need to give. There's something about making a gift to someone, family of God, and it's exactly what they need. I like gifts, but when a person's in tune with God and they give me exactly what I need, something begins to happen. We begin to build faith. We begin to build courage. And so for those who are not a minister, maybe you don't have a license, maybe somebody is still waiting, but there's so much to be done in God's kingdom. We need not wait. And so my message in this is, do not wait for someone to call your name before you extend a hand. Do not wait for someone to put your name in a program before you encourage someone or send a prayer in the middle of the day. Allow God to use you. That is the sheer definition of family. Amen. The connectedness and the interconnectivity. And when it pours, it's like oil. When it pours down from you, it will pour down to the children. And when it pours down to the children, we will change a generation. The enemy will be upset, families of God. He will be highly agitated, but God will be greatly glorified. Somebody shout amen.
7: Amen.
9: And so I just ask the families of God to remember to let the oil flow down from the head. You get started, and I know, I believe, Pastor Nichols and Bishop Jackson, I know that our God, he will show up. Amen. My grandmother used to say he'd show up and show out. I'm going to leave that southern part alone. Amen.
7: And we have seen him do it. You know, we rise up, like both of you said, and we have to address those issues. We have to cry aloud and spare not when it comes to all of the issues, and do something. Just ask God, like Pastor Bree said, what has God given you the ability to do? Do it and bring someone else in the family up higher and higher and higher. Man, where did the time go? This deserves 20 years discussion. Listen, we are so thankful to have had Bishop R.A. Jackson and Pastor Bree Jackson from Solid Rock Faith Cathedral in Vallejo, California. Please provide your website so that people can reach out to you if they need to find out more information or contact you.
9: Absolutely. Our web address is srcof.org, and you can find us at 611 Amador Street in the city of Vallejo. Our cross street is Florida in Amador, and our phone number, where you can leave a message and our staff will call you back, is 707-704-2543.
7: Praise the Lord, saints. Oh, man, this has been an incredible reunion, first of all. It has been an incredible resource for the families and a refuge for the family, just guiding the families to Jesus Christ. The church is our community refuge of strength that is empowered by God for families, for our people in the community, for you. We will provide some resources after my summary, so get your pen ready and get ready to write. Families are hurting. Families are fearful. Families are first in God's mind. Scripture shows us that God designed family, God designed community, God designed the church to be a covering for our families, a safety net, and a source of strength where we do not do life alone. As Bishop Jackson said, we come together and we work this out together, because God commands us to lift the burden, because God defends the vulnerable through his people, the church, because fear and anxiety require a spiritual and a communal response. Family, the Christian family, is here for the family. And because God calls the church to be a refuge, because community and the church restores dignity and hope, as the Jacksons said here today. Because Jesus molded compassion that moves us toward action. He fed, he healed, he touched, he stayed in the home of families. Families in crisis need a community that carries burdens, restores dignity, provides the vulnerable, and surrounds them with God's love. Scripture calls the church to be a refuge, a place where fear is met with faith, homelessness with hospitality, and fractured families with families that come back together through faith. And so we thank God that we can carry each other's burdens and in this way fulfill the law of Christ, the hope of Christ, through families and conversations just like this one. We would like to provide some resources to you if you are in need today. There is help. There is hope. 211, that number connects you to essential community health and human services like food banks, housing, and utility assistance. 988 is the Suicide and Crisis Lifeline. It provides immediate, free, and confidential support for anyone experiencing mental health distress, emotional crisis, or substance use issues. If you are employed through a corporation, more than likely, they have an employee assistance program where you can begin to get help for mental health crises, if you need a lawyer, if you need more medical assistance. The EAP is there to listen and then direct you and guide you in the best way for your family to receive resources. Also, our major health providers, Kaiser, Sutter, and other health plans, they do allow counseling as well, and they have a counseling centers, and they absolutely allow Christian counseling as a choice. You have to ask, and they will refer. Or if you know someone then they will check them out and say they do qualify. Also, many services, if parents, if expectant mothers, if you're looking for a doula rather than traditional medicine, a lot of these programs, Kaiser Sutter, also provide doulas so that mothers can bring their children up and have great health care advice and all of those things, and meditation and peace during your pregnancy. So look up those operational services through your healthcare providers. Thank you, Solid Rock, for providing your website address as a resource. 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

0: Thank you so much for being here and listening today. Thank you, Bishop Jackson. Thank you, Pastor Bree Jackson. Bishop Jackson, will you close us in prayer today?
1: Yes, it will. Eternal Father, we thank you as we take our leave from this place to serve. May you please anchor your families in your love that we can receive the pouring out of your grace once again for each and every one. Go forth with courage and allow us to walk in the wisdom and let the homes be a shining light in the neighborhoods that you have given unto us, this land where you have healed our land, you have healed our bodies. May the Lord give us strength and a deep love and affection, reverential love to serve faithfully those who are in need and who desire to continue to advance the kingdom of God. We do this in great anticipation, expectation of your returning and coming for your bride, your loved one, your chosen one, that royal family. We do this in the mighty name of Jesus Christ, we pray. Amen and amen.
0: Amen.
2: Amen.
0: Amen. Once
2: Amen.
0: again, thank you, Bishop Jackson and Pastor Bree Jackson, for being with us today. And saints, as you are listening, you know what I'm about to say. For God said, no matter what situation you are facing, I know the thoughts that I think toward you, saith the Lord. Thoughts not to harm you, but to prosper you, to give you a hope and a future. The Jacksons, will you welcome and join in with me by saying blessings to everybody?
2: Amen. Amen. Bless God.
1: God
2: Bless
1: bless
2: everyone.
1: you.
0: God
2: God bless
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4: 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As a result, the Italy Unfiltered Dream Vacation Sweepstakes has also been canceled and no prize will be awarded. 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
3: How many know that he's marvelous? 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
1: I'm Bishop Jerry Wayne Macklin, First Assistant Presiding Bishop of the Church of God in Christ. In years past, some viewed seeking mental health services as a sign of weak faith. In these times of stress, uncertainty, and emotional strain, we see that mental health care is not a contradiction to faith. It is a vital part of it. 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
3: 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I'm open to truth, and I'm applying, and I'm seeking truth, and you'll gain the knowledge. Then wisdom is the ability to apply knowledge. Just because you have knowledge doesn't mean you have wisdom. Wisdom is the ability to know what to do with the things you're learning. All of us know people who have knowledge and know wisdom. All of us know people who are gaining data, but they live their lives in ways that make no sense. So there's a difference between knowledge and wisdom. And you need to be a person who is growing not only in knowledge, but growing in wisdom, the ability to apply it appropriately.
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1: Important information regarding the Italy Unfiltered Dream Vacation Sweepstakes and the Italy Unfiltered Group Tour scheduled for September 2026. 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
2: A moment of destiny.
3: 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I'm open to truth, and I'm applying, and I'm seeking truth. And you'll gain the knowledge. Then wisdom is the ability to apply knowledge. Just because you have knowledge doesn't mean you have wisdom. Wisdom is the ability to know what to do with the things you're learning. All of us know people who have knowledge and no wisdom. All of us know people who are gaining data, but they live their lives in ways that make no sense. So there's a difference between knowledge and wisdom. And you need to be a person who is growing not only in knowledge, but growing in wisdom, the ability to apply it appropriately.
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Tell them it's a mighty move of God, and it's going to change your day. Come on, clap your hands.

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1: 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Due to ongoing uncertainty surrounding overseas travel conditions and future international travel considerations, the Italy Unfiltered Tour has been canceled. As a result, the Italy Unfiltered Dream Vacation Sweepstakes has also been canceled and no prize will be awarded. 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
5: 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Just because you have knowledge doesn't mean you have wisdom. 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All of us know people who have knowledge and no wisdom. 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

0: with Pastor Terrence Nichols.
1: Praise the Lord, saints. Praise the Lord, everybody, on this June 27th, Saturday in the Bay Area. This is Pastor Terrence Nichols, and welcome to Bay Area and Beyond, the gospel music show where we feature our gospel artists. They are local, they are legends, and they are loved by us in the Bay Area. You just heard of one of the Beyond artists that we love in the Bay Area, Ricky Dillard and New G with Take Over My Life. Isn't that what the Lord is supposed to do? The Holy Spirit comes in. He has taken over our lives. Galatians chapter 5 and verse 13 admonishes us, "You brothers and sisters were called to be free, but do not use your freedom to indulge the flesh. Rather, serve one another humbly in love. For the entire law is fulfilled in keeping this one command: love your neighbors as yourself. If you bite and devour each other, watch out, or you will be destroyed by each other. So I say, walk by the Spirit, and you will not gratify the desires of the flesh. For the flesh desires what is contrary to the Spirit, and the Spirit what is contrary to the flesh. They are in conflict with each other, so that you are not to do whatever you want. But if you are led by the Spirit, you are not under the law." Oh, my Lord. We're going to read some more of this because we want the Holy Spirit to take over. Take over my life. I give my life to you. Take over. Have your way in my life. Let's pray about it. Father, thank you so much. We have so many conflicting desires, so many conflicting purposes we think we should be fulfilling. But Lord, what do you want us to do? Father, we pray that we will not have any goals, any achievements, any desires that are fleshly, worldly led. But Lord, we want the mind of Christ. And let this mind be in us that is also in Christ Jesus. May your Holy Spirit dwell. We surrender everything. We completely give you everything. We present our bodies as a living sacrifice unto you. Holy Spirit, take over our lives. Take over our tongues. Take over our eye gate. Take over our mouth gate, oh my God. Our hearts, oh Lord, give us a clean heart is our prayer. Renew us day by day is our prayer. We are completely yours, hallelujah. I'm yours, Lord. Try me now and see if I won't be completely yours. Have your way, oh Holy Spirit. You are welcome here, hallelujah. I'm not just renting a space or renting a room. I've sold out to you, hallelujah. Take over my life. Oh, we thank you. We praise you. Hallelujah. We glorify you today and always. You are the master of our lives. In Jesus' name we pray. Amen. And thank you, Lord. Saints of God, that was Ricky Dillard and New G, Take Over My Life. And I still have a few songs I've included in here from Father's Day, especially the prayer song. Amen. The Sons of the Soul Revivers reminded us last week during Father's Day celebration that we must not forget the family prayer. Here's the Sons of the Soul Revivers.
2: You know, I remember when we was young and was growing up in San Francisco, on Sunday mornings, my father would gather all of us together. He would say, "Y'all come in the living room. We're getting ready to have family prayer." Now, you know, at the time, I didn't know no better. But I want to tell you now, I know. Because the Lord has blessed me to have a family now. And I find that when there's confusion in your home, you need to steal away and pray about it. There was a song. I want y'all to keep this one real quiet. I want you to keep this one real quiet. There was a song that my dad used to sing. We're going to try to do it for you tonight. he was still away and we'd be on our knees. And he would kick off a song. He would say,

0: Praise God, hallelujah. That was the Sons of the Soul Revivers with family prayer. And we need to pray. We have to pray. We live by prayer. Amen. We are connected by prayer. And I thank God that at one church, we pray every night from 7 p.m. until 7:30 p.m. And we are holding each other up, going through different trials and tribulations and surgeries and tests and trials. Thank God there is a prayer bank that we could plug into, and we are lifting each other up to the Lord. Hallelujah. Saints of God, we also started out with Ricky Dillard and New G, Take Over My Life. This is a day we're celebrating summer. Summer has begun, even though it is June blues in the Bay Area. It is cold in the morning, sun comes out, and then it gets cold again, cooler in the afternoon. We have to go through that, and that pattern lasts mostly June, July, and August, and we do have some hot days. If you're further out from the Bay Area, it is hot. I was in Stockton the other day. It was 72 degrees at 10 a.m. in the morning, and when I got out of there, it was over 100. So, hey, if you want some sun, go to Stockton. This is Pastor Terrence Nichols, and if you need to reach me, all you need to do is write to me at PastorTNICH@gmail.com. Also, you can definitely reach me on Facebook at Terrence Nichols. I am on there. That's where a lot of you reach me at, is on Facebook. Thank you so much for being here today on Bay Area and Beyond. When we come back from the break, we have the Mississippi Mass Choir, and we have a great interview with the one and only Carl Foster of Bay Area basketball fame with all of his clinics, and he is taking it overseas. Where is he going? Come back, and I will tell you. We will be back after these messages. KDYA Gospel 1190, The Light, is recognizing National Family Month, observed from Mother's Day through Father's Day. The theme is Families, Inequalities, and Child Well-Being. It's timed to coincide with the end of the school year when families spend more time together. The goal is to celebrate the strength of families and offer support for the challenges they face. This is Pastor Terrence Nichols, and today our family devotional emphasizes that family is God's first ministry, and He wants it to be our first ministry as well. Genesis chapter 1, verses 27 through 28 emphasizes, "So God created mankind in His own image, and in the image of God, He created them, male and female. God blessed them and said to them, 'Be fruitful and increase in number, fill the earth and multiply.' He commanded them to subdue it, rule over the fish in the sea and the birds in the sky, over every living creature that moves on the earth. God blessed them and said to them, 'Be fruitful and increase in number, fill the earth and subdue it, rule over the fish of the sea and the birds in the sky, and over every living creature that moves on the ground.'" Genesis 2 and 18 says that before God created the church, He created the family. He stated, "It is not good for man to be alone." God formed family as the first place where love is learned, faith is modeled, and purpose is nurtured. When we strengthen our families, we strengthen our witness. We allow our light to shine brighter in this world. This month, we return to God's blueprint of connection, compassion, and commitment. Take the time to have a sit-down meal with the family. No phones, No TV, just family connecting and communicating with each other. Lord, help us honor the ministry you have placed in our homes. Family first.
1: 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Due to ongoing uncertainty surrounding overseas travel conditions and future international travel considerations, the Italy Unfiltered Tour has been canceled. As a result, the Italy Unfiltered Dream Vacation Sweepstakes has also been canceled and no prize will be awarded. Additional information regarding the cancellation is available on our station's website on the Contests and Sweepstakes page.
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3: Pastor Christopher Willis of Triumphant Worship Church in Fairfield and Gospel Artist has four songs that will keep you praising God. Shout!
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7: Psalms 47 and 1 says, open up your hands, all ye people, and shout unto God with the voice of triumph.
0: You can purchase these gospel songs wherever you purchase your gospel music. Thank you, Pastor Christopher Willis, for these songs of continual praise.

0: Welcome, everybody, to another outstanding interview right here on KBYA. And there is no NBA right now. The championship has been declared. But there is basketball in the Philippines. Yes, the Philippines. You can enjoy basketball in the Philippines, and you can support a team to get there. I have with me the coach himself, Mr. Carl Foster. How are you today, brother?
1: Oh, it's an amazing evening. I had a chance to watch the NBA draft a little earlier, and then I get a chance to go to the Philippines to see how basketball is played in other parts of the world.
0: Isn't that incredible? And so this is not your first rodeo. Tell me about some of your past trips of basketball teams going to the Philippines.
1: Well, it started in 2008, and I got a call from a good friend of mine. He was a college coach at San Jose State for a good period of time and had settled into being an athletic director in the South Bay. And he had gone on this mission trip. It includes medical mission, dental mission, going to the jails and prisons and the schools, sharing an evangelistic message for Jesus. And they decided they wanted to add basketball because basketball happens to be the national sport in the Philippines. They are ridiculously not only connected to the game, but enthusiastic about it. In fact, I tell people, if you could imagine what soccer is like in Brazil, that's how basketball is in the Philippines. It is absolutely bananas. And so when I got involved, it was the same year that I had retired from running an elite AAU program that's out of the Bay Area called the Oakland Soldiers, one of the Nike-sponsored programs. So I had spent 12 years helping people's children earn Division I scholarships all over Northern California. So I had a really extensive background in working with college coaches, working with AAU and high school coaches, and also dealing with players who played professionally maybe overseas. And when that opportunity popped up, it gave God the ability to be able to take somebody who had experience at a high level in basketball and a lot of contacts with players and with other people that could help recommend them with somebody who has a passion for sharing the gospel. I have a huge call on my life for evangelism. And so it was truly the best of both worlds. Gave me an opportunity to go out and share the message of Jesus, be able to entertain tens upon tens of thousands of people along the way. We also do free basketball clinics for the kids out there on various islands. And we probably average about 125 to 175 kids on a consistent basis at the clinics. We've had up to 450 kids at a basketball clinic. So the interest in the game and the interest in watching us play is amazing. To date, we've taken over 120 college basketball players on their very first Christian mission, players that play at the Division I, Division II, Division III, and also even the NIA level. And we've even taken some junior college players who were graduating after a couple of years. So we do a real cross-section of young men who have a lot of experience playing the game. They get a chance to go up against various levels of competition in the Philippines. We don't charge for those games. So if we do a game in an outdoor venue or an indoor arena, we might have anywhere from 5 to maybe 18,000 people at a game, even though, to be honest, they may not know who the players are that are on our team. But, of course, our players are very competitive. Their teams are incredibly competitive. We've played everything from college teams to regional all-star teams. We've even played their national team a couple of times, played them on national television before. So each year it's a different adventure, a different group that we take. Normally it's 9 to 10 guys that we take. Each of them raise their own money in order to participate. And so we're always looking for people who have a heart for Christ, who have a heart for young people, and who would love to support Christian mission.
0: It sounds like you do both clinics and a tournament or matches. Is that the way it works?
1: Yes, we have individual games. So we, on our schedule, as an example, this year it's pretty common, we'll play 8 competitive games, which in a 15-day period of time is a good amount of basketball, playing it in a foreign country under some different, let's just say, environmental things. You know, you've got the weather and humidity there.
0: Weather,
1: you've got
0: yeah.
1: the It's got the uniqueness of a different diet and where you're staying in the various hotels that we stay in. So it's a real opportunity for the guys to be able to go and have a competitive experience, but it also puts a lot on them because during the days we do clinics for a couple of hours and then we get together and head to the arenas or to the place where the game is scheduled. The very interesting dynamic there is that we find out that when they find out a basketball game is coming, with Americans going up against people from the Philippines, it is literally like an Olympic experience.
0: Everybody.
1: It's like the USA versus the Philippines. And so everybody in what they call a province would be like the size of two or three counties in most cases here in America. So it's a big cross-section of people. They find out that the games are free. Kind of very similar to like the Globetrotters when they started traveling and going to different countries and playing. You'd have audiences that would be of ridiculous size. We kind of see the same thing. So for our guys, many of which who might have played, you know, smaller college basketball or even played at a Division I school that might be in a smaller marketplace, to play in front of anywhere from 5 to maybe 15, 20,000 people is a great experience night after night. And the clinics are done in the cities where we play the games. We get a lot of the government officials, the mayors, the governors, the business people are generally incredibly involved in basketball in the Philippines. So they many times will schedule their own teams to play. There's so many leagues in the Philippines you can't count. So finding competitive games is not hard, and you better show up ready to compete. And also understand you're going to have a highly competitive environment. The fans love the game, so they're technically rooting for really good basketball, but of course they'd love people from their country to win the game.
0: Their team to win. When you go and you have the clinics, you have the games, how do you incorporate evangelism into that?
1: Now, that part is really, really simple. So at the clinics, as an example, we'll share it with the individual players in between breaks. We normally have our players share testimonies about maybe not only how they came to know Christ, but how Christ impacts their life, how they deal with adversity, how they problem solve, how they learn even through some of the highs and lows that we each go through as believers in our lives, how they learn to incorporate the Word of God in that regard. We will spend time praying for the young people. Many times some of the young people have some amazing stories that they have had to overcome. You know, in an impoverished place, you have a lot of unique stories. And so it really pulls at your compassion strings in terms of learning that your ability to maybe potentially inspire or to encourage somebody as they're going through a challenge, they'll look to you. I mean, hey, to be perfectly honest, sometimes your prayers are for healing. Sometimes your prayers are for the ability for them to be able to make it through that day. Because in a third world country, a lot of times people are going through challenges that would seem a little uncommon here in America, but they tend to be very common in those kinds of environments. Now, at the games, we literally stop the games at halftime. Our halftimes are a little extended. It's kind of like the Super Bowl. We may have a dance crew that's with us that may perform. We may do a skit at halftime. But we always have one of our players or one of our coaches or one of our volunteers with some of the other ministries that are part of the mission trip that will share the gospel. We give people an opportunity to accept him as Savior and Lord. And additionally, we've even had days where we stopped at halftime to have a prayer session and let people literally come out of the stands that ask for prayer. And you'd be blown away by the reception that people have when they find out somebody is actually willing to take that time. And then after the games, each of us recognize that we have to be open to not only greeting people. I mean, thousands of people will come down to greet you. And in some cases, you'll hear a story where somebody will just ask you, hey, could you pray for me? And I know for me, it's a very unique experience. This will be my 13th trip to the Philippines. On this journey, I've been to over 120 cities in the Philippines, 8 different provinces, and in most cases, even my friends that are Filipino or people I work with that are Filipino will say, wow, you've been to more places in the Philippines than I have.
0: Right.
1: It's a great life experience. It's something I was called to in terms of ministry. And so God wanted to show me how he could use an area where I have a lot of passion in basketball and a lot of relationships in order to be able to honor him with the ability to serve on mission.
0: Thank you for sharing this amazing ministry. It comes out of how God has used you to bless people in America and bless young men, and now you're taking it overseas, and people are coming to know Christ. All of this costs, and so how can our listeners participate in prayer, in sending, and making sure that you get there? What are some of the ways they can reach you and donate?
1: Well, the easiest way is to just have them personally reach out to me. I serve as the director of our sports ministry. We also have medical ministry. We have the prison and jail ministry, people that go to the orphanages. We have a specific group that goes to the schools and a group that does musical concerts and events. So each of the leaders are working with their team in order to raise their team's funds for the trip. Each person has an individual commitment. Like on our basketball team, each of the players and the coaches each raises $4,000. That covers their international airfare, any domestic airfare going from island to island, as an example. Because the Philippines is a lot like Hawaii in that sense. And all of their hotel accommodations, their local transportation, and their food and beverages are covered. So once they get there, all the expenses are covered, unless they want to buy some souvenirs or gifts. So what I encourage people, if they want to support one of our young basketball players who are in college, they can call me personally. My phone number is 510-520-1926. That's 510-520-1926, or they can text me. I can then provide them with four different ways that they can make a contribution. All contributions are tax deductible to the parent nonprofit that runs the Philippine mission trip. It is called Embrace and Reach International. If they make a donation via check, I can have them mail it directly to me. I will provide them with my address so that it can be turned into the nonprofit. They not only would have their check as a receipt, but they also can get a formal receipt mailed to them after the trip. If they prefer to use an electronic version, I can provide someone with my GoFundMe link. That link allows their funds to go directly from a credit card or a bank card directly to my fund. It's all tracked. That way it's easy for us to provide the tax deductible receipt if they would desire it. If they would prefer to use something simple like Zelle, or like Venmo or Cash App, I have each of those personally where someone can send the funds to me. We track the information. We get the name that they want it under, and if they need a receipt, we can provide it for them after the trip. So it's very easy. We make it easy. Sometimes people will go directly to our website. If they go to the website, they still need to identify who they would want funds to go to. But if they have that if they desire that information, we can provide it. It's Embrace and A-N-D, Reach, I-N-T-L, .com. That gets them to our website so that they can do so. But if they want to reach out to you at the station and get the information, the easiest way is to have them reach out to me personally. That way I can designate it. Sometimes I'll specifically target certain players. Maybe someone lives in a particular area, or they've got an affinity for a particular thing. I generally can identify which player might be a good fit for them to support. Some of the players never have an issue raising their funds, but occasionally we'll have a young person who may not have as much family support, and they're working really hard, and we always guarantee that if somebody has a heart to go, we're going to make sure that they get the support system in place to be able to go, and we've never had anyone get disappointed.
0: Repeat that website one more time.
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0: Thank you. Thank you so much. Thank you, Carl Foster, for this stimulating information and interview. I know that there are going to be plenty of people who want to support you and the young people. So thank you for what you're doing for the Lord.
2: Bless his holy name. Bless his holy name. There is nobody like God. And that certainly was, amen, the beautiful sounds of the Mississippi Mass Choir. And thank you so much for that great interview from Carl Foster as he is taking these young people over to the Philippines. It's going to be an awesome time. And we certainly encourage you to reach out to him at that number, 510-520-1926, and you can be a part of helping young people to get to the Philippines, witnessing through relationships and basketball, becoming basketball buddies and then believers in the Lord. Thank you, Carl Foster. We are thankful for you listening to Bay Area and Beyond today. When we come back on the other side of the break, we have another interview. I played several parts of it last week. I want you to hear this second part with Rusty Watson and President Maribeth Gentry of the Choirs and Choruses Convention. And she has become a viral sensation with her singing. She starts out singing "How Excellent," and then she just lets the Spirit take over. Well, she's going to talk about that moment and how God has shaped her and prepared her entire legacy with that moment. It's an incredible discussion. I want you to hear it. And then we also have some announcements coming up. Don't go away. We will be back. KDYA Gospel 1190, The Light, is recognizing National Family Month, observed from Mother's Day through Father's Day. The theme is Families, Inequalities, and Child Well-Being. It's timed to coincide with the end of the school year when families spend more time together. The goal is to celebrate the strength of families and offer support for the challenges they face. This is Pastor Terrence Nichols, and today our family devotional emphasizes that family is God's first ministry, and He wants it to be our first ministry as well. Genesis chapter 1, verses 27 through 28 emphasizes, "So God created mankind in His own image, and in the image of God, He created them male and female. God blessed them and said to them, 'Be fruitful and increase in number, fill the earth and multiply.' He commanded them to subdue it, rule over the fish in the sea and the birds in the sky, over every living creature that moves on the earth. God blessed them and said to them, 'Be fruitful and increase in number, fill the earth and subdue it, rule over the fish of the sea and the birds in the sky, and over every living creature that moves on the ground.'" Genesis 2:18 says that before God created the church, He created the family. He stated, "It is not good for man to be alone." God formed family as the first place where love is learned, faith is modeled, and purpose is nurtured. When we strengthen our families, we strengthen our witness. We allow our light to shine brighter in this world. This month, we return to God's blueprint of connection, compassion, and commitment. Take the time to have a sit-down meal with the family. No phones, no TV, just family connecting and communicating with each other. Lord, Help us honor the ministry you have placed in our homes. Family first.
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4: Pastor Christopher Willis of Triumphant Worship Church in Fairfield and Gospel Artist has four songs that will keep you praising God. 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
1: Thank you, Lord. That was powerful. That was powerful. Amen. That interview, hallelujah, with Rusty Watson and Mary Beth Gentry. You know, you do have to understand that was last week. The event was last week, so don't try to go out today. Amen to that event. It was last week, and they had a wonderful debut concert, and we thank God for the regional choirs and choruses convention being right here in the Bay Area, and Rusty Watson is the new president for that. Thank you, Rusty, for bringing that great music to the Bay Area. We want music just like Ron Summers and Elements featuring Tasha Page Lockhart in that beautiful song, It Is So. We do have some announcements for you in the Bay Area, and it's getting hot again. You know, this month was all about Juneteenth. We were Juneteenth all over the place, and I hope you got out to a celebration. We have started a wonderful event at one church. It is called Wow Worship on a Wednesday, and we were able to have the Simpson University Worship Band with us this past Wednesday. We did food. We had food giveaway as well, and we worshiped. It was a powerful worship night, and so we will have some more, and I will update you on these next week, but come and attend one of our Wows Worship on a Wednesday. We are thankful that last week also the opening night occurred for the midnight basketball or all-night basketball, and it was wonderful. It was held at Elite Public Schools, 100 Whitney Avenue in Vallejo, and it is again next week. It's going to happen again. It is going to be, the doors open at 6 o'clock p.m., 6:30 to 7 o'clock. Our announcements, 7 to 12 a.m., they have basketball. Amen. And so we are so thankful. They also have partner tabling and resources that are available out for the young men. Come out to 100 Whitney Avenue, Vallejo, California, for this wonderful all-night basketball, keeping our young people out of trouble. Amen. And we praise God for it. We are also thankful in the name of Jesus that on today, amen, Saturday the 27th, 5:30 p.m., there's going to be A Generation Is Us, presented by L.N. 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Stand bold and serve the Lord. It's an impact music.

0: 5549, 832-342-5549. But once again, it's going to be held at Living Water Community Church, 1537 Vervey Street in Vallejo, California. Hallelujah. Thank you for bringing all the great things. Amen. Talk about great things. It is happening. It is coming to the Bay Area again. Best in Gospel Bay Area Ministry Group and Fellowship. It is going to be an exciting time in the Lord, and you want to be there. These contestants are coming, and it's going to be awesome in the Lord. It's happening at BB Memorial Cathedral Church, amen, 3900 Telegraph Avenue, Oakland, California. And if you need more information or want to participate, it's a lot that is going on. Did you hear me? It's a lot that is going on. It is 510-655-6114. 510-655-6114, and get more information or find out how you can participate, because Group 1 contestants are coming up on July 12th, and then we have Group 2, July 26th. We have the semifinals for Group 1 is August the 9th, and semifinals for Group 2, August the 23rd. You do have to register. And so definitely call Brother Cole at 510-655-6114. And all of that is taking place at BB Memorial Cathedral Church, 3900 Telegraph Avenue, Oakland, California. And listen, come by. I will be there and get a chance to meet you as well. Did any of you get a chance to go to President Obama's Presidential Center yet? Look, you can go. I understand one of our sisters, Sister Brenda Knight, has already booked a whole trip for over 200 women in red and others, colors, to go in November, and you can go and be a part of it. Did you see the grand opening? That was such a wonderful, wonderful showcase of unity. You can go there. It is at 6001 South Stony Island Avenue in Chicago, Illinois. Make your reservations and be a part of it now. God bless you, and thank you for listening to our announcements for today. Oh, we have a wonderful group, the Adult Citadel of Praise Choir, and they're letting us know it's all right. And we're going to hear that. And after the break, when we come back, we've got my sweet, look, we have a trio of great songs. My Son Turner, Pastor Mike Jr., and Walter Hawkins. Don't go away. But right now, here is the Adult Citadel Choir of a praise choir of our very, very Bay Area, San Pablo. Amen. Shout out to the pastor team there. Their mother transitioned. We're still praying for you. Still praying for you. God bless you. Here's the Adult Citadel of Praise Choir with All Right.
1: Clap your hands as they come with All Right.

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We're gonna uplift and encourage somebody tonight. And let them know, in spite of whatever you're going through, when it's all said and done, it's going to be all right.

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1: So, President Gentry, you know I have to ask you. You said that you thought you were going to, succeed and be famous, or your purpose was going to be in your voice, and God used you in another way. Well,
2: yes.
1: Did you ever think that you would be the queen of social media?
2: No idea. That's why I said God has a sense of humor. And he waited till I was old, crippled, running around. Okay, I said, because I'm 78 now.
1: Yeah.
2: And I said, Lord, I said, well, wait a minute here. Why don't you let me kind of ride off me? I was going to ride off into the sunset, me and Roy Rogers.
1: Right.
2: And I said, but it wasn't so. So I am excited about coming. And believe it or not, Rusty and his group, organization West Coast Regional, they are the reason why it encouraged me. I've been trying for about 10 years to get a chapter in Denver, Colorado.
1: Yes.
2: So, and I said, oh my gosh. And here the Lord has presented us. We went last week and we had a meeting with about 9 musicians. They are thirsty in that area.